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1: All right, welcome on back. 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He's Brad Evans. I'm Pat Boyle. 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Hot or cold coming up at the top of the hour. Can't wait for that. Got a lot more football to get into for preseason action over the weekend. But, Brad, how about the news this morning? San Francisco 49ers owner Jed York pleaded no contest to a pair of misdemeanor charges after being arrested in East Palestine, Ohio. It's a tough name of a town. I just saw, you know, Jed York arrested in East Palestine.
2: Palestine. It's Palestine, it might be. I believe. Yeah.
1: And you might be 100% right, but I did see what read East Palestine, and I was like, Jed York's in the Middle East right now? And then,
3: I felt that immediately, too. Yeah.
1: He's in East Palestine, Ohio, on suspicion of engaging in prostitution. And some of the reports, again, arrested Sunday morning at Wheat Hill Mobile Home Community. Reportedly, this is the reporting that we've gotten so far, reportedly arranged to have sexual activity with a female in exchange for $140. It was arrested with what's the term for his cell phone? A criminal weapon, Brad?
2: Criminal tool.
1: That's it. Criminal tool. AKA his cell phone that
2: Which
1: he basically responded. Responded to an undercover ad on a known prostitution website. And again, quote, arranged to have sexual activity with a female in exchange for $140. You're the owner of the 49ers. Not condoning prostitution ever at all. But like, I don't know, man, couldn't you maybe, I don't know. Couldn't you have something done with like some high class if you were actually going to do this and like in your area where it's like the tech center of the world and people are worth billions of dollars. Don't you think if you actually did want to do this, there was a lot better ways to do it than East Palestine, and a mobile home community? What is Jed York doing? What on earth is he doing?
3: Yeah, it's puzzling to say the least. We're getting more details are going to come out. I believe it was a sting operation. So they set this up. He grew up near there. I did find that out because I'm like, why the heck is he in that part of Ohio? Why is he in Ohio, period? But he grew up like 20 minutes away. So he's familiar with the area, apparently familiar with the trailer park. Recently filed for divorce in the month of May. But yeah, man, this is a next level low for Jed York. Again, a guy worth billions of dollars and a lot of people having a ton of fun with some of the memes that are out there, some of the potential fantasy football team names. I've got one actually posted at Noisy Huevos. I can't entirely share it here on the public radio, but it's outrageous, man. Absolutely outrageous. Oh, somehow I blame the substation.
1: It's corroding the minds of the 49ers organization, not just their bodies. Jeez. I mean, we're not even joking, but like, you know, it's just, he's going to be the butt of a lot of jokes either way. Brad, we'll bid you adieu, brother. Can't wait to chat more with you tomorrow, my man.
3: Adios, amigos. Go Cubs!
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1: Welcome on back. MGM 9-1 Sports. I'm Pat Boyle. The phone number to join the show is 310-840-4910. Again, that's 310-840-4910. A lot of your phone calls on the way. But really quickly, let's get to the boiling point, shall we? Because, oh man, I hate to start this off by saying I was watching a 12-year-old in the Little League World Series, and that is what infuriated me, but that is what infuriated me. Nothing makes me angry like these kids in the Little League World Series that have a 3-0 count at the plate. And today it was Panama versus Canada. And the kid from Panama gets himself a 3-0 count. And I understand. I've done it before, right? The 3-0, you fake bunt, like you're going to turn around and you're going to actually drop down a bunt on 3-0. And then you pull it back. You're just trying to mess with the pitcher's head, trying to mess with their vision, right? Like pitchers are so desperately just trying to throw the ball over the middle. 99% of the time, you're not swinging on 3-0, not that young, right? Coach already gave you the take sign. All right, hey, here's a bunt for you. Oh, no, just kidding. I'm pulling it back. That's one thing. And at 12 years old, I can get it because we've all been there. It's another thing to wag the bat in like a full circle all over the place. This kid was also moving up and down, like if you're practicing your bunting and you're trying to cover the whole strike zone, and gyrating his hips. Like he's just being a he's being a jerk. Kid's being a little, you know what? The kid's being an ass. Like that goes beyond the realm of competition. Now you're showing up. Like it's Bush League. That's Bush League stuff. You're showing up the opposing team. You're showing up the pitcher for the Little League World Series where it's all about sportsmanship. Hey, you give up a home run, slap the kid's hand as he goes by. They just took you deep into the 19th row into the garden. But hey, slap his hand. We're all about good sportsmanship here in the Little League World Series. And they allow that kind of crap to go on. The coach is really who I'm most pissed at. I guess my anger is misguided. I shouldn't be angry at a 12-year-old. I should be angry at the coach. These coaches have no pride. And it's not the first time I've seen it. It's not just Panama. I've seen it throughout the tournament. A little bit that I have been watching. I really don't care to watch, but like I feel like if I look over the TV screen for 5 minutes, you'll see a 3-0 count and this kid, 3-0, waving the bat, jumping up and down, and then what was worse, chirping the pitcher. Like the kid from Panama is like yelling, like as the pitcher's about to throw, he's like, hey, hey, hey! Like trying to get him to mess up. All in all, hopes of getting a walk. Hey, 12-year-old Pat Boyle would put one directly in their ribs. I'd send a message. That'd be the last time you do that to me. It'd be the last time you do that to me. And like, so these coaches, you have no pride. You have no class. You just allow this kind of crap to go on. Like, shouldn't you be teaching a lesson of what's going to happen if these kids get older? They have aspirations of playing professional baseball, playing college baseball. You pull that crap in college. I mean, hell, I could make the argument. If you pull that in a high school game, you're getting thrown at. Let's teach the kids like a lesson about like what to do and what not to do. What's Bush League and what's not good sport? It's not good sportsmanship. Don't tell me that it is. Don't tell me that I'm overreacting. 3-0, like I said, you want to mess with the pitcher's vision a little bit. You want to fake bunt to throw them off as they're about to deliver. Oh, like, you know, most pitchers know you're not going to fake bunt, but sometimes it just throws you off by it. It's just you're deking them. That's fine. Wag the bat. Dancing in the box and then yelling like, oh no, as the pitcher's pitching, you're at the plate. Like, and the umpire doesn't think to step in. You can't pimp a home run. Otherwise you get yelled at or you could possibly get ejected. Right. I mean, I've seen high school and college videos where a player like pimps a home run. And the umpire's like, get moving now. We're all about good sportsmanship. But this kind of BS Bush League stuff in the Little League World Series, the antics trying to get a pitcher to throw ball four and walk him. Umpire should have stepped in. Coach should have said something. And again, if I'm that pitcher, I'm putting one in the kid's ribs. Yeah, you're getting first base anyway, but that's, you ain't doing that again. Somebody I tweeted this, and some guy tweeted me, Garrett Carr. So then they get to first base anyways, and you get ejected from the game. Really show them. I said, hey, ball slipped out of my hand. Sorry, threw me off. That'd be the last time they do that. Freaking joke. So that got me to the boiling point. All right, coming up next, it's Penix time in Atlanta. Pat Boyle,
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1: 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I've got some thoughts, and we've got some news on Michael Penix and the Atlanta Falcons, and I'll get you that in just a bit. But we've got some folks that have been waiting patiently here on the phone, so we'll kick off the final hour with some of your phone calls. 310-840-4910. You could call or you could text 310-840-4910. We've been talking a lot tonight about the NFL news of the day, and that is the Browns naming Deshaun Watson their starting quarterback. I think he's going to be terrible. I think it's going to be another brutal season for the Browns because their offense is going to have lackluster quarterback play. But I also, you know, me and Combs disagreed when we talked about it in Hot or Cold an hour ago. I disagree that Shedeur Sanders, like, earned the opportunity that he should have been QB1. I think they were both mid. I said it to start the show. This was a mid-off to see who's going to be the starting quarterback. And so, again, I'm not shocked that they went with Deshaun Watson as their starter, and nor will I be shocked when he is so brutal after the first four games that they probably bench him and go to Shedeur Sanders. But I don't think that Shedeur, like, should have been given the starting job. He wasn't very good in the preseason or in the joint practices either. And this doesn't make, it shouldn't shock you that the Browns went with Deshaun Watson because of the money they're still paying him, the worst trade and the worst contract in NFL history, and because he's got more experience. And for a first-year head coach, Todd Monken, if he was the one making the decision and not Jimmy and Dee Haslam, maybe that was the tiebreaker. 310-840-4910. Let's get to Santa. Not Claus, but Santa in Colorado Springs, who's next up on BetMGM Tonight. Santa, ho, ho, ho, what's up?
20: Hey, ho, ho, ho, let's talk about what you were just talking about, the financial end of all of this commercial fund. And that's the fact this year. And let me tell you, the average ticket price in Cleveland right now is selling at $318 per ticket. That's the average price. Let's go over to Denver, who has Bo Nick, who makes nowhere near that amount of money, and the average ticket price over there starts at $718 $3,350 per ticket.
1: Santa, yeah, I appreciate the call. We're going to move on, but I don't know if that's even remotely.

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1: First couple of rows of the stadium, yeah, I mean, you're going to find a ticket price for over $500, maybe close to $1,000. I mean, I don't know. I'm looking right now, and I see row 18 of the lower level for $216. So I don't know. That maybe I should have just glazed over that figure that Santa threw out, but there's no way that an average ticket price for the Cleveland Browns is $350. There's just no shot. And then what was he saying? That the Denver Broncos, they're not paying Bo Nix nearly as much money and their average ticket prices are higher? I mean, look, it has no way. It doesn't matter who your quarterback is or what you're paying them. It matters on how popular the team is and how good they are. And also, it doesn't matter what they're paying Deshaun Watson because that money is guaranteed. And there's a thing called the salary cap in the NFL. And so, like, 99% of teams are going to be right near the salary cap. So, like, every single team is spending right around $300 million per team. Every single one. Now, I'll take a look here because I'm sure some teams have more space than others. But, like, active spending, I'm seeing, you know, Niners, $236 million. Titans, $268 million. Chargers, $259 million. Most teams are right around that figure. You know, I have some low twos. You have some teams active spending right up on the $300 million threshold. The lowest figure that I'm seeing is the Dolphins. Active spending is $112 million. But remember, they have $179 million in dead money, because of what they're, you know, they paid to cut Tua. So the Cleveland Browns, active spending is $194 million, and their dead money is $116 million. They have $27 million in cap space. They're right around middle of the league. So again, the Browns are spending the average amount on their salary, on their roster, as any other team in the NFL. It has nothing to do with how much you're paying your quarterback. This isn't like Major League Baseball where the Yankees can spend $300 million and so a ticket to go to a Yankee game is going to be cheap, going to be more expensive than it would be to go to a Pirates game who are spending less than half the amount on their team. I appreciate the call. The financials, I think, only play a factor into Deshaun Watson being the starting quarterback because the owners are the ones that gave him that contract, and Jimmy and D. Haslam might have said to GM Andrew Berry and head coach Todd Monken, hey, we employ you guys. We want you to start Deshaun Watson because this is the final year that we have to pay him, and then we can cut him and take a dead cap hit. And if you think that that doesn't happen, that NFL owners don't meddle in their teams and that owners don't have a say in who gets to play, the day-to-day operations, the roster, sometimes what that looks like. I mean, just if you paid attention to any of the Jets reporting over the last couple of years with how much Woody Johnson interferes with the team and his kid Brett Johnson, reportedly, that was the reporting, that they didn't make a play for Jerry Jeudy because his Madden rating wasn't so good. And if Todd Monken and Andrew Berry just purely evaluated which quarterback they thought was better and they think it's Deshaun Watson, well, I mean, again, it's like who's less worse between him and Shador? But no, I don't think it has anything to do with what the ticket prices are going to be. If anything, the ticket prices should go down because I don't think any Browns fans are going to be going to the games. Because I'm seeing all over social media and I'm seeing on Reddit, if you go to the Browns Reddit page, you got folks posting videos, boycott, don't go to the games, don't buy any merchandise, don't do anything. Let's let the ownership know, let's let the Haslams know how much we hate this team, hate the fact that they have given Deshaun Watson the starting job and how much we hate him as a player. 310-840-4910. All right, let's get to Ross in New Jersey next up on BetMGM tonight. Ross, what's up, man?
2: Daddy D, how you doing, bro?
1: Doing good, brother. What's going on with you?
2: Yeah, so real quick, I

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1: Welcome on back, BetMGM tonight, Westwood One Sports. I'm Pat Boyle. The phone number to join the show is 310-840-4910. You can call and you can text 310-840-4910. You can also hit me up on Twitter at PatBoyle44. Got into an interesting conversation last segment because of the Deshaun Watson contract and his situation. He's the starting quarterback of the Cleveland Browns. We'll see how long that lasts. But our caller, Ross in New Jersey, called in and was basically saying, well, you know, what are the worst contracts in American pro sports history? And I think it's without a doubt Deshaun Watson is number one, without a shadow of a doubt. But if that's something you want to get in on the show, if you had a player on your team that was just so downright terrible, you couldn't wait to get rid of them, especially if it was a larger contract, give us a call, 310-840-4910. We'll take a trip down memory lane. You can also tweet me at PatBoyle44. At PatBoyle44. Got some other folks responding to my Little League World Series tweet. And, you know, again, I went nuts. I was going nuts, and it took everything in me at the gym when they had it on the TV, and I see this little kid with a 3-0 count, not only doing the fake bunt, but then wagging his bat in a circle and dancing like an ass and basically dancing and chirping the pitcher as he's about to throw the ball, like kind of yelling to try to mess with him. And so I said, 12-year-old Pat Boyle would put one directly in their ribs. Send a message. My buddy Rami Lavi, who is the board op for the morning show at WFAN, said 30-year-old Pat would do the same. I saw you wrecking those high school kids in a flag football game. Partially true. I did play a flag football game for charity, and I was on Boomer Esiason's team. It was part of, you know, like the Boomer and Geo, the WFAN morning show team. Boomer asked if I wanted to play, and I was like, yeah, of course. I get to catch some passes from Boomer Esiason. NFL MVP 40 years ago? 40 years ago? 35 years ago? I don't want to make him older than he is. Sure, I'm in. It was for, you know, it's for charity. And we played a high school football team, but it was a flag football game. And so I show up and I'm like, all right, you know, the competitor in me, I'm not trying to make this. I don't want to make this about me. I don't want to get too overexcited here. And I show up, and first thing Boomer Esiason says to me, and he goes, "You better show up to play, Boyle." And that from there, a switch flipped. I was like, "That's it. That's it. I'm putting up a stat line that would put Megatron to shame. I'm gonna go for 9 catches, 165, and 3 touchdowns." And this was like a couple years ago. I'm like 26, so. Probably past my athletic prime, but I'm like 18-year-old kids that play high school football. If they're halfway decent, they should be faster than me. They should be better than me. I'll forget, on the first play, I run for like a little 6-yard hitch. Boomer rifles one. I mean, he was like 62 years old at the time, right? Because he's like 65, 66 now. And rifles one right into my face, and I catch it. And I turn, and there's this, you know, there's a high school kid. His level of energy was like a 7 out of 10. Like, he was definitely trying to get my flag, but he was not, like, bull rushing me. And so he goes to reach for the flag, and I just put a stiff arm right into his throat and then ran in for a touchdown. And I got to be honest, it felt amazing. It felt great. And then after I scored, I spiked the ball, did the gritty. Somebody put that on social media. I mean, look, I showed up in Boomer size and said, "Boyle, you better come ready to play." And once the former NFL MVP says that to you, you can't flip that switch off. You can't do it. Anyway, 310-840-4910. Here is a good comment, and I gotta tip my cap here. John at J Cook in the house responded, well, then why didn't 12-year-old Pat Boyle put one directly in their ribs when he pitched in the Little League World Series? And I said, because Pat Boyle didn't pitch in the Little League World Series. Touche. Touche. But I did pitch in Division III college, and I have hit people before. It's part of the game. Part of the game, baby. My issue is, why is a coach of these Little League World Series teams allowing his players to do that? I mean, it's Bush League. Like, that doesn't fly if you're just a couple of years older in high school, college. So why is that flying in a Little League World Series where they're all about sportsmanship? But a kid's making a fool of himself on a 3-0 count trying to get a walk and nobody says anything? Ridiculous. Ridiculous. Side comment, but Luke Turcott tweets in and says, hey, Pat, listening to your show, what do you think of my Blue Jays' chances of getting the last wild card spot? They were 6.5 games out a month ago, now just a game and a half out, and they got a pretty soft schedule for their final 30 games. Yeah, it's amazing to me how craptastic the Blue Jays have looked for most of the season. And even at one point, just a couple of weeks ago, they were, what, 8 games under 500? I think their low watermark this year, or at least their low watermark in the last couple of weeks, was back on August 6th. They were 54-62. Since then, 10-6 in their last 16 games, playing the Phillies, the Red Sox, the Yankees, the Rays, and the Yankees again. And yeah, I mean, you look at that wild card in the American League, which is, boy, it is feels like it's anybody's game for that last spot. Yankees and the Red Sox feel like they've got it locked down, but then it's the Rangers, Guardians, Blue Jays, Twins, Orioles. And hell, you even want to throw the Mariners and the Tigers in the mix. You got seven teams separated by 4 games, and you got 5 teams separated by 2 games. The Blue Jays offense, for an offense that was so incredible last year in their run to the World Series, they never struck out. They always hit the ball hard. They always did the right things. For their offense to be this bad this year, and they're this, like, the second or third worst offense in all of baseball. And the Mariners, who they played in the ALCS, are the only offense that's worse. Worst. You look at runs scored, the Blue Jays are second to last, only better than the Mariners. You look at batting average, the Blue Jays are in the bottom half. That's actually the one thing they've done well. You look at OPS, third to worst. The Blue Jays still barely strike out, third fewest strikeouts in baseball, but they don't do anything when they do put the ball in play. They don't hit extra bases. They don't hit singles. They don't steal any bases. I mean, they're one of the slowest teams in baseball. But now their offense is starting to wake up a bit here. Ever so slightly. Ever so slightly. That offense is just starting to wake up. I mean, you just look at the last 7 days here, and Alejandro Kirk, he's been a man possessed. Springer's on fire after he's kind of been stuck in neutral for the entire season. Vladdy, at least in the last week or so, hasn't been hitting that well. And I mean, he's had just you look at his season in totality, brutal. 7 home runs for Vlad Guerrero Jr., and he's played almost every game. He's only missed like a week or two. 7. I know his power numbers have been down the last couple of years. Like, he'll never hit 48 home runs again in a season. I mean, probably. Even for a guy as big as him, he's listed at 245, and he looks like he's 270. 7 home runs? Like, his power is gone. It doesn't make any sense. Makes zero sense. But, I mean, hey, look, Luke, the rest of the American League has been super mediocre, super lackluster, super average. That, I mean, the Rangers, the Astros, the Guardians, nobody in the AL Central, really outside of the White Sox, have done anything to inspire you. So, yeah, they're only a game and a half back with over 30 games left. Anything's possible. And maybe they ride the merit, maybe they ride the experience of making it to the World Series last year It's a team that knows what it takes. Goes without saying. It's still the majority of that core is still there. If there's a team that could pull it off, it would be the Blue Jays. As a Yankee fan, that's the last thing I want to see. But if you're making me pick out of the teams that are available in the American League wildcard race right now for that final spot, I'd probably take the Blue Jays. I said it a couple of weeks ago when they were still playing poorly and they were like five games back. 310-840-4910. Let's get to a phone call here. Brandon's next up in Tennessee, wants to weigh in on some really bad contracts with his teams. Brandon, what's going on, man? How you doing?
2: Hey, yeah, no, you touched on some nerves. I didn't think I was ever going to be able to talk about this, so it's great to be able to air this out. It may not seem like it's a lot of money, but I think you might want to adjust this for inflation. I think a lot of these contracts have to have some what are we weighing it up against? I'll give you an example. The Braves spent the most money they had ever spent, ever, for a free agent deal and signed B.J. Upton to $75 million. Horrendous. If you look at those B.J. Upton numbers post-Tampa, horrible. Same year, they brought in Dan Uggla, 5 years, $62 million. Ended up getting released on the last contract. So over $100 million right there in wasted dollars. Unbelievable. Those two contracts stand out exclusively for me.
1: Yeah, and those are great points, Brandon. Appreciate the call. Sorry to bring up some past suffering and torture, but yeah, look, I mean, it is a good thing to be able to air it out and vent it out, you know, years later when it's like finally, you know, long gone, or at least you thought it was long gone, but at least not affecting the team anymore, their ability to go out and sign other players. Yeah, I just Google searched Braves worst contracts. That's the first two that comes up. B.J. Upton, 5 years, $75 million. In two seasons, hit 198 with some of the worst strikeout rates in all of baseball. This is a guy that was a hitting machine when he was with Tampa Bay. And yeah, Dan Uggla. I remember Dan Uggla very well when he was at his peak years with the, was it the Marlins, right? Yeah, that's who he started his year out with. He was an all-star with the Marlins, hit over 30 home runs like four straight seasons. I would always try to trade for Dan Uggla and MLB The Show when I would make a team. Because I would just basically try to have a lineup of 25, 30-plus home run hitters. Mike Hampton's another one when I did this Google search, and I, you know, you remember it. 6 years, $49 million. That was back in 2000. That's a lot of money. And that was one of the largest deals in franchise history at the time, and Mike Hampton stunk with the Braves. Give you some of his numbers. And this is a guy that was second in Cy Young voting in 1999 with the Astros, finished in the MVP voting, and was an all-star, and then went to the Mets and was also pretty good, then came to the Rockies, was an all-star again, comes to the Braves in 2003, put up an ERA of 3.84, then 4.28, and then in 2005, 3.5. And those were collectively like three out of the four worst seasons of his baseball career. Then he missed all of 2006 and 2007 with an injury, and then his career ended shortly after that. Mike Hampton, for a couple of years, though, was a stud. I mean, even short-term and recent ones, I mean, how about the fact just last year they signed Jurickson Profar? Look at where that one went. Consecutive PED suspensions, almost like immediately. 310-840-4910. All right, we've got some more phone calls that we'll get to finish up. We got some texts that we'll finish up with. And, as promised, as I've been teasing it, and I've been hyping this guy up, and I've been saying this is year is his time. I'll tell you why it's Penix time in Atlanta. It's some big news that came down today. I'm Pat Boyle, 310-840-4910. We'll finish up on the other side. This is BetMGM Tonight.
0: Who is under the most pressure this season? Pressure, pushing down. Josh Allen, Joe Burrow, and Lamar Jackson are searching for their first rings, while Jalen Hurts and Baker Mayfield are looking for new deals. Will pressure make diamonds or cause these QBs to crack? Westwood One Sports.
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1: This is not your mom and pop's Browns. It's not. I fully believe that this group is going to be a hell of a lot better than a lot of folks are giving them credit for. But today they made the wrong decision at quarterback. I think the leash for Deshaun Watson isn't going to be super long, right? They open up their season on the road against Jacksonville and against Tampa. That Jacksonville defense, led by defensive coordinator Anthony Campanelli, was on one in 2025. So that's not an easy game out of the chute. And then you got to go out on the road against Jacksonville. Shedeur Sanders could be playing as early as week three against Carolina. Because if Deshaun Watson comes out and totally vomits all over himself in the first 2 weeks, I think because the supporting cast is so good, I'm not the only one that feels that way. Todd Monken and their staff in Cleveland feel the same way as well. Because the supporting cast is so good, I think the leash for Deshaun Watson is going to be Kevin Hart short. I promise you. I don't think he gets this long extended runway to come out and play well. I don't believe that to be the case at all. But we do know this. He's going to get the start in week one. How confident are his teammates in him is my question. If you were to inject every member of that Browns locker room with truth serum and ask them, hey, what do you feel about Deshaun Watson? How confident are you in Deshaun Watson? I question how confident they are. I question his relationship with the teammates. There's a lot of interesting things off the field that I think went into this decision as well and was a part of this decision. But at the end of the day, man, Deshaun Watson is the starter. He gave his thoughts earlier today on how he feels about being named the starter.
2: It's great. You know, like I mentioned before, you know, this is what I've been working for 2 years, is to be able to show that, you know, I'm capable of being a starter for one of the 32 organizations in this league. And, you know, today was a sight, man. I had no idea until I walked into the building and I talked with Coach Monk. And, it felt good, you know, and a lot of excitement. But it comes with a lot of work, too. There's a lot of work. There's a lot of challenges that I have to continue to overcome, and I just got to continue to work on, you know, achieving those victories each and every day. So I'm ready and prepared. And, you know, there's going to be a lot of ups and downs, but at the same time, you know, I'm excited to be, you know, a starting quarterback in this league, and especially a starting quarterback for the Cleveland Browns.
1: The biggest difference between Deshaun Watson and Shedeur Sanders throughout the course of training camp and in these preseason games, I think Deshaun has been better than Shedeur in terms of using cadence at the line of scrimmage, in terms of getting them in the proper play each time from the neck up. I think there are some advantages that Deshaun Watson has over Shedeur Sanders, and I believe that went into Todd Monken's decision as well. But the reality is, when you watch the game, when you watch the games, and even during my 2 days out there in Berea at practice, the one thing that Shedeur does that Deshaun has been, one, reluctant to do, and then two, when he's tried to do it, he's stunk at it, is pushing the football down the field. It is very, very difficult to go on 15, 16, 17 play drives routinely in the National Football League. The best teams in football are able to generate explosive plays in the pass game. Bottom line, the best offenses create chunk plays. It's too hard. It requires you to be damn near perfect to go on a 15, 16, 17 play drive. You got to be able to score and gain yards in chunks. That's what I worry about with Deshaun Watson. Not because the supporting cast isn't good enough to do so. KC Concepcion can win after the catch and go vertical. Harold Fannin can win after the catch and get vertical. Dylan Sampson can win after the catch. They've got dudes, as I've continued to say. That's why, to me, the leash for Deshaun Watson isn't going to be very long. If they come out

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0: Well, good morning, Northwest Arkansas, or wherever you are in this great, big, beautiful world of ours. I am Eric G. Welcome into the morning sports beat. So good to be with you today as we talk Arkansas Razorback sports. I always like to let you into my life a little bit, let you know what's going on. Let you know if I'm distracted or if the show sounds strange. Why does it sound strange? Because that happens. It happens. The show, and you're like, man, what drugs is that guy on? Is he drinking on the job? Well, I could be drinking on the job, and you never know it. Usually, it's just caffeine. Usually, it's just coffee for all 3 hours of the show. But there might be an occasion where you gotta slip a little something into that coffee. I don't know, maybe a little old granddad. Just to numb the feeling of what it's like to deal with the Razorbacks after a loss. Old granddad in the coffee, yeah, that can definitely do it. But no, letting you into my life today, I walk in this morning like I'm all ready to do the show. I'm going to print off the rundown. We're going to get going. Everything's going to be great. And I noticed there are like two or three ants on my desk. So I grab a sticky note. A la Dale Gribble from King of the Hill. Which, if you don't know who Dale Gribble is from King of the Hill, you need to Google him. Dale Gribble is the world's greatest exterminator. And there was an episode where he killed a bunch of roaches, I believe it was, using sticky notes in an office. So that's what I did. I proceeded to grab a sticky note and I'm trying to get these three or four ants, and then I notice, you know, this is on the left side of the desk. Then I look over to the right, and there's probably about 50 ants on the desk, and they're all centered around a peanut. And I know darn well what it's from. It's from the trail mix I ate yesterday, which I shouldn't be having. But the trail mix I ate yesterday, somehow, one peanut got left over, and it attracted 50 ants. I have no idea where these ants came in from. They just appeared. They attacked it. So it was look for anything I could possibly spray on my desk and wipe it off before the show. And luckily, we had some ortho. So I went nuts with it, and I sprayed it. And if the chemicals affect my brain and I give you some really strange opinions today, we're going to blame the ortho for that. We're not going to blame my normally warped mind. We're simply going to blame the ortho. So with that in mind, to let you know how my day started, we now can talk Razorbacks football. And yesterday, KJ Jackson was named the starting quarterback for the Arkansas Razorbacks. You're excited. I'm excited. Or at least you're relieved to know that there's a starter. You're relieved to know that Ryan Silverfield has named someone, and you're hoping that that person can lead Arkansas to wins or just not lose games. And based on what we've been telling you about A.J. Hill, you're probably wiping a bit of sweat off your brow thinking, thank God it's not that guy. All Eric has told me about is this kid throws ducks, and then the passes come out of his hand, they're wobbly, he throws interceptions. We don't know how good he is running the ball, although I did see him make a first down on an RPO during two-minute drill, which I thought was a good decision by him. He knows the playbook, but it just everything we're hearing, it's just he's been completely outperformed by KJ Jackson. So thank God they're going with this guy. They're not pulling a Cleveland Browns and going with the guy who's not as good simply because he makes more money. No, the Razorbacks didn't do that. Now, why did KJ Jackson win the job? Here is Ryan Silverfield.
1: Yeah, Coach, just curious how you arose at the decision. Was there something specific that separated them? And I guess how long were you kind of leaning this direction?
2: Yeah, Trey, I think it was one of those. We were literally, there were some days it was back and forth. And it was true quarterback competition. I mean, there's times that, you know, where KJ had two good practices in a row and then AJ had the better practice. And I think what ultimately we decided was, you know, they both looked really good on base downs, right? They both were doing really good things in Skelly and being able to lead the offense in different situations. But ultimately, it came down to the actual situational football. And I believe a quarterback, in order to have success, has to be really efficient in those things. You guys hear me quite often talking about two-minute offense, four-minute offense. the check plays, the different things that come up, right? Is it a two-minute situation before half? Looking at the clock, putting us in the right situation, seeing the blitz checks. And AJ did a great job with that. We thought KJ had the slight edge in that, and I think ultimately that's going to give us the best opportunity to have success moving forward. So we based it more so on situation football because that's real quarterback play, and that's where you get to see the biggest difference in those two.
0: Well, translation on that decision-making. Decision-making is what ultimately got KJ Jackson the job, and when you make better decisions as quarterback, you should be the starter. You should be the guy that the coaching staff trusts when the game is on the line, or more importantly, they should trust you not to lose you a game. And as I started thinking about this decision that Ryan Silverfield made and why he went the direction he did, I realized yesterday in the conversation, a lot of it was about why A.J. Hill won the job, not so much why K.J. Jackson, or why A.J. Hill lost the job, not so much why K.J. Jackson won it. And what is the upside of having K.J. Jackson as quarterback? And that's where I want to start this morning's show, is the upside of K.J. Jackson being quarterback. Because the first thing I can tell you about K.J. Jackson, and why I'm good with this decision, and why you as a Razorback fan, if you want to, can be excited about K.J. Jackson being your quarterback. Is he dynamic? The answer to that, absolutely not. He's not as talented as Talen Green is. He's not. Talen Green's taller. Talen Green has a stronger arm. Talen Green can cover a lot more ground with those legs. Now, the one thing he is a better decision maker than Talen Green. And the one thing I do know about K.J. Jackson is because of that decision making. Now, granted, I've seen him throw one pick during the entire fall camp. And that was this past Sunday. I think some of the other scribes who have had the opportunity to be out there at a few more practices have seen him throw two interceptions. Quarterbacks are going to throw interceptions. Even the best quarterbacks are going to throw interceptions. It happens. But here's the thing I know about KJ Jackson's decision making is that he's going to keep you in games. I trust KJ Jackson to throw the ball out of bounds and live and fight another day when a receiver is covered, whether you're in the red zone or whether you're trying to go downfield. I trust KJ Jackson to do the right thing, and if it means punt the ball, get the ball out of bounds and punt it, I trust him to do it. I trust that KJ Jackson won't try and fit the ball into too many tight windows, therefore also leading to interceptions. I trust that KJ Jackson can take a short dump off and allow Sutton Smith to go for 5 yards versus trying to go downfield to a guy that's covered and maybe throw an incompletion. I trust that KJ Jackson, when he sees that there are no receivers open and he's held onto the ball for a couple of seconds, that he will tuck it and run and try and make plays with his legs. I trust all that. The thing about it is, KJ Jackson's just not going to do something. For the most part, I don't think he's going to do anything stupid. Like, we're not going to come back here on a Monday and talk about a game and how KJ Jackson ultimately cost you that game. We're not going to do that. That's why KJ Jackson being the number one quarterback is all right with me. I mean, truthfully, it's not like you had a heck of a choice. It was either A.J. Hill, simply because he knew the offense but wasn't the better guy, or it was KJ.

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1: I'm not saying that he won't throw any picks. I mean, don't get me wrong. I'm not saying that KJ Jackson won't make any mistakes at all. I just know he won't throw as many picks as A.J. Hill will, especially at the beginning of the season. And I also trust that when KJ Jackson does throw a pick, because it will be on a rare occasion, that the defense can bail him out this year. I trust that it won't become a situation where KJ Jackson turns the ball over multiple times per game and you're relying too much on the defense to shut down A, another offense, but B, maybe even have to score because the offense can't hang on to the ball and can't get into the end zone. I trust that that will ultimately be the situation this year. So I'm good with KJ Jackson. I'm good with him. I'm good with him being quarterback. The other thing about KJ Jackson. I keep wanting to talk about Taylor Green. The other thing about KJ Jackson is that his skill players are going to have to do a lot of the work for him. Like we said, I mean, I don't know. Arm strength could be somewhat of an issue this year. And you could see a lot of screen passes, short passes that go for big yards. And it's going to be what you call a complete group effort. But the other thing, the difference, we talked about Taylor Green, and we talked about how Taylor Green is a better athlete than KJ Jackson. And that's just true. But the thing about Taylor Green, if you remember going back to his first year here at Arkansas, and I will never forget this because I don't ever remember being in a situation that was anywhere close to what I heard people say about Taylor Green, and that was they constantly had to pick him up. His teammates constantly had to pick him up. They were constantly having to tell Taylor Green, "Hey, man, we believe in you. We believe in you, Taylor Green." And I don't want... I put it this way, I don't want the other 11 guys on offense, I don't want the defensive guys having to constantly come over to the quarterback to tell them, "Hey, we believe in you, we know you got us." No, I want the quarterback going to them saying, "No, I got you. I got this. I want the quarterback to have supreme confidence. I don't want him having to look to the other players with that, you know, shrug of the shoulders like, "Hey, can you pick me up here?" I don't want that. I don't need them boosting his confidence. He needs to boost theirs, and I think KJ Jackson can. I honestly believe that this team believes in him. And the reason I say that is, again, what other choice do they have? They have to believe in him, but he has to also go out and earn it. So that means in these first couple of games, he needs to make some big plays. He needs to have Arkansas in position to win, and I think KJ Jackson can do that. KJ Jackson talked about winning the starting job.
2: Yeah, me and AJ, you know, we've been battling all camp, and I think we truly made each other better all camp. Every single day came to work with a lot of excitement, a lot of energy. Coach Krams brought us in his office today and kind of broke the news to us and told us that, you know, we still both got to go out there and compete every single day and be the best players that we can for the team.
3: Around what time was that?
2: Around 12 o'clock today.
3: How did you and AJ, how was your conversation after that?
2: Yeah, we spoke, and I just told him, like, we're going to need you. Like, and I think we both said that in here last time we were in here together. We're going to need both of us to be a successful football team and to win all the games that we want to do win this fall.
1: And that's already leadership. That's already leadership. You know, he didn't go to AJ Hill and he didn't gloat. And he's probably going to be A.J. Hill's best friend. He's probably going to help him. They're going to have to help each other. It won't be easy, especially at first for A.J. Hill. But there are times where you've just got to kind of put your ego aside, get prepared, and do everything you can to make the guy in front of you better. Be that good teammate. Be that guy who has the opportunity to be the most popular guy on campus just in case K.J. Jackson struggles. But always be prepared. Be prepared if he gets hurt.

0: hurt. And because I think this team is close, based on just things that they've said, because I believe that there is a good camaraderie on this team and there is a sense of wanting to turn things around, wanting to be the team that gets things going in the right direction, I don't think you're going to have just a ton of infighting here. Now, I have to put those words, I don't think, in there, because things could happen, but you shouldn't have a ton of infighting on this team. Everybody ought to be close and simply be on the same page, and that's just not the case with a lot of schools, with a lot of teams anymore. Because you have NIL, because you have jealousy creeping in, because people want starting jobs, it's very easy for things to start festering in a locker room, especially when a situation goes south. And that's when you get a roster turnover of 70%. That's why you had to have a 70% turnover in this roster. It's because things went south. People were already soured on the program. Quarterback Mitch Stewart a couple of weeks ago, talked about the differences between KJ Jackson and AJ Hill.
1: So KJ, we've talked to him without giving too much, but we've talked to him about some of his misses. Okay, some of his easy completion type deals, right? And there's some fundamental things that go into that. Some quarterback nerdy stuff of leveling your shoulders and driving through your blah blah blahs and all of that kind of stuff. But at the end of the day, man, some open throws that we've missed that we can't afford to miss, right? And then AJ just making better decisions and making them quickly, right? Hell, you guys know this. In this league, man, you don't have a lot of time to sit back there, and process things. And a lot of times, you got to go through your reads. You got to go through your progressions very quickly. But at the same time, you got to do them very intelligently, And so that's been the thing, is from one side of it, the misses, and then from AJ's side of it, just that development from a cerebral standpoint of, hey, this is a good decision. Get the ball out of your hand right now. And like I said, they've done a good job addressing those things and trying to get better at those things.
0: Well, and those short throws, it's interesting. Like, I hear Mitch Stewart and Tim Kramsey talking about accuracy and short throws for KJ Jackson. Every time I saw KJ Jackson make a short throw, it looked accurate to me. He was hitting guys in the chest. He was hitting guys in the hands. So it makes me wonder what was going on when we weren't getting to watch practice, because those easy throws, he didn't look like he was having too much of a problem with it. Like, I'm on board with this. I'm excited about it. And I'm not just trying to find things to get excited about when it comes to this football team this year. I honestly do believe that they will be a lot better. Now, it's a tough schedule. And I'm not telling you that they'll go undefeated. I'm not even telling you they'll win six games this year, but they will be improved. And coming up at 7 o'clock, we'll discuss more of that, because I've never been in a situation where it is such a mixed bag from the fans as far as what we want out of a team for this year. Usually there's a consensus among a fan base that here it is. Here is the expectation. We are drawing a line in the sand here, and if you don't meet this expectation, then the season wasn't good. Now, that's not always a fair judgment of a football program, but that's usually how things go. This is a strange year in the fact that the expectations are all over the place because we don't know really what to expect, and we'll talk about that at 7 o'clock. But coming up next here on 92.1 The Ticket, and the 92 on the Ticket app, I'm going to tell you why the SEC cannot have it both ways anymore. 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
18: Hi, everyone. Hope you have a terrific start to your Tuesday. It is going to be red hot this afternoon once again as high temperatures soar into the upper 90s to over 100 degrees. There's a very small chance for some storms overnight tonight and early tomorrow morning, but I really think the main event will be Wednesday afternoon. I've bumped up those rain chances to 40%. Highs will still be in the 90s to near 100 degrees, but just be aware, some of those storms can be on the strong side with damaging winds up to 60 miles per hour, the main concern. From Kane to Bain, Fox 24, I'm meteorologist Josh Rugger.
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0: It is the morning sports beat, 92.1 The Ticket and the 92.1 The Ticket app. My name is Eric G. You can converse with me on the High Impact Analytics text line at 479-587-9921, or better yet, I can converse with you on the High Impact Analytics text line at 479-587-9921. And you can also call us on that same number. Chime in on anything you hear today that concerns the morning sports beat, because we want to talk to you, whether it's about KJ Jackson being named the starting quarterback, your expectations for the Razorbacks this year. Yeah, I kind of want to know that. That is the most interesting question I think you can ask a fan at this point, is what are your expectations this year for the Arkansas Razorbacks? Is it a number of wins? Is it just improvement in tackling? Is it watching the? Is it seeing better effort than what you did last year? Tell me what your expectations are for the Razorbacks this season. As for the SEC goes, they have an expectation that people like Lane Kiffin won't be signing DaQuan Wright, the former Ole Miss tight end who spent some time with the Cleveland Browns, actually dressed for a couple of preseason games, even though he didn't play. In any of these preseason games, he did dress, and that's enough to offend the people of the SEC, meaning presidents, athletic directors, Greg Sankey himself. Quote, college athletes, not former professional athletes, have been the heart of the Southeastern Conference. Individuals who choose to leave college athletics, sign a professional playing contract, and compete professionally should not be permitted to return to college competition. That is a statement that was issued by the SEC, which I'm going to say that statement is pretty sanctimonious when it comes to the SEC. Let's face it. What is this conference known for other than winning a lot at football? We're known a lot for cheating, right? We're known a lot for the bag man. College football in general, it's not just an SEC thing, but college football in general is known for the bag man. You can make an argument that players have always been professional. And now, this whole situation is come up. Look, this whole situation's come up again because you have these players who were not granted a fifth year of eligibility. You've got a judge in Louisiana who's saying, I'll grant you that fifth year of eligibility. I'll grant you that injunction, especially if you go to LSU and help us win a national championship. I'll give you that. And now LSU's like, all right, I'm going to take DaQuan Wright. I'm going to take Xavier Harris, who's also going to come to LSU. And this is a guy that was waived by the New Orleans Saints earlier this month. So you have two guys that signed professional contracts, were at least in mini camps or training camp. And now they get the opportunity to come back to college because a judge is saying, you've got eligibility. And the outrage is just hilarious over this to me. Okay, and I'll admit, I'm playing devil's advocate here. I'm playing a little bit of devil's advocate because I'm probably like you. I don't like the fact that somebody goes to the NFL or the NBA and comes back to college. It's a little ridiculous, but by the same token, I don't want to be a hypocrite. And if I don't want to be a hypocrite, if that's the one thing in my life, all right, you want to talk about my one pet peeve in life, the one that just gets under my skin and just irritates the living crap out of me, the one that causes more fights with me, like if there's going to be a fight started or an argument started at a bar or at home or with family or coworkers, whoever, it's hypocrisy. I cannot stand it in any form whatsoever. Cannot stand hypocrisy. It's always set me off, like especially ever since I was a teenager. And I blame church for that. I blame going to a youth group with a bunch of kids who would talk about, hey, it's not really cool to go out and drink and have sex and, you know, do all these things that all my other friends are doing, and they're throwing their school friends under the bus, and then Friday night, you see them at a party. And you're like, Eric, what were you doing at a party? Ah, ha, ha. I was always the guy that fought against that. It's like, yeah, no, I'm going to do whatever I want, and whatever consequences may happen, may happen. Like, I never hid who I was. I wasn't. I wasn't going to be the good little boy for mom and dad and then go out and be bad on Saturday night. I was just going to be bad all the time. That's just the way I roll. So hypocrisy annoys the hell out of me. And the thing about this is, what the SEC is not saying is something I said yesterday. And sorry to repeat myself, but it does bear repeating. College sports is no longer amateur. It's not in any way, shape, or form. Once you introduced pay for play, not NIL. NIL is something completely different than pay for play. NIL, you and I can get NIL. Because what that means is name, image, likeness. Somebody uses our name, image, and likeness to make money. We make money back in return. That's just fair play. And to me, that doesn't necessarily mean you're not an amateur. Somebody puts your picture on a billboard or uses you in a commercial to be a spokesperson or sells your jersey to make money and your name's on the back of it. Yes, you deserve a percentage of that. To me, that doesn't necessarily make you a professional. What makes you professional is when that college or that pro team says, we're signing you to a contract and we are giving you money to specifically play this sport. Even if you don't sign a contract, because college athletes don't, the minute you started giving players money simply to play the sport, not for name, image, likeness, but to play the sport, that's when college sports no longer remained amateur. They became pros by every definition. Now, we can argue whether or not they actually act like pros. I would say that most of them don't. It's very hard for someone who is 18 years old and making six figures to be a total professional. And yes, a lot of them are going to go out and learn a hard lesson about blowing money. But that's what the system is. And once you did that, you made college football, college basketball, like every other professional league in this country. And best I can tell, if Daquan Wright, who just got waived by the Cleveland Browns, Daquan Wright could go play in the USL next year if he wanted to. If he wanted to go play for the Dallas Renegades or the Birmingham Stallions or the Houston Gamblers, he would have that option. The USL would probably take him in a heartbeat, and he could go play there. He could go play for the Arena Football League, play for the Orlando Hooters. I don't know if they still exist anymore. weren't they the ones named after Hooters? For some reason, I always thought John Daly had a stake in that team. I'm not sure that he ever did, but I always thought he did. But that's what's going to happen now. And now that you've opened it up, and I know college has rules, 5 years of eligibility. Well, if there's eligibility left and it's a professional league, why shouldn't Daquan Wright or Xavier Harris be able to jump from that league to this league? And the only answer anyone can really give you is we just haven't done it before. Or like John Calipari likes to point out, you're taking opportunities away from high school kids. And I would never tell John Calipari, I would never tell Ryan Silverfield, don't stand on your principles. I would never tell you that. If you have certain things that you believe and you are staunch in those beliefs, and there's an opportunity, even if it would mean you prospering, if there's an opportunity to go against those principles, I would tell you don't do it. Because ultimately, you're the one that's got to look yourself in the mirror every day. And you've got to decide, was it worth it to go down that road? And if you don't think it is and you can't live with yourself, then don't go down that road. That's a bad road to go down. But if your job is to win football games and your only job is to win football games and you're thinking to yourself, I'd rather have my job than not, then you have to take the Lane Kiffin approach, unfortunately, which is if I don't do it, somebody else will. I have been given an opportunity that I can take advantage of to better our team, give us an opportunity to win at the level everybody's expecting. Let's not forget, LSU spent $40 million on this roster this year. And let's not also pretend that if Ryan Silverfield had an opportunity to get Xavier Harris or Daquan Wright, we wouldn't be all over it. I'd be on the radio defending it just as I'm defending LSU right now. And yeah, there's a bad taste in my mouth. Yeah, I mean, look, I'm defending Lane Kiffin. Go easy on me today on the text line at 479-587-9921. Please go easy on me. I trust me, we talk about going against your principles. I came in today going, I'm going to defend Lane Kiffin. I still don't know how I feel about defending Lane Kiffin. Yeah, there's something very gross about that. But the truth of the matter is, if I'm a college coach right now, as much as I want to be like John Calipari, I don't know that I can. I don't know that if I've got an opportunity to bring an NBA player in, I don't know that I can say no to that. Because it may mean the difference between me keeping my job and me losing my job. And the SEC, look, spare me with all the whole idea of this is college athletics. It's always been college athletics. We have to have principles. Man, you don't have any principles. Nobody in college athletics has the principles that you guys keep touting out there. Because you can't get your house in order. Figure out how to make these rules. Quit relying on Congress to bail you out. Especially with as bad a bill as the Protect College Sports Act is. It's a bad bill. Trust me, you don't want it. If you're a president, you don't want that bill. You may think you do now, but there's enough things in that bill that should make you pause and go, maybe it's really not, maybe this really isn't what we want. But it makes me laugh every time I hear somebody complain about this, because generally it's older people. It's like, look, we've got to put it out in black and white now. We've turned college sports professional. Therefore, there's going to be some messy things about it right now, some things that you don't like. And here's something I want to play. I'm not going to play the whole thing because it is it's longer than the live version of Freebird. No, old reference, right? Yeah. If you know, you know. You know all about that 13-minute version of Freebird. But this is James. The James Nasi situation. Remember that down at Baylor? Kid from the G League came to play at Baylor. John Calipari was asked about it last year, right after the James Madison game. And honestly, it's one of my favorite rants that I've ever heard in college basketball. And it's not just a good rant because Calipari goes off. It's a good rant because Calipari makes a lot of very valid points. But it did give me an excuse to play this, so I'll play a few minutes of it today. I'm not going to play all 6 minutes and 30 seconds of it, but here is John Calipari talking about James Nasi, which goes right to the heart of everything Lane Kiffin says and is the 180 degrees of Lane Kiffin.
13: Well, look, I don't blame coaches. You know, I've got friends that are playing with 27-year-olds and they feel bad. I said, don't feel bad. We don't have any rules. Why should you feel bad? But let me give you this. Real simple. The rules bees the rules. So if you put your name in the draft, I don't care if you're from Russia and you stay in the draft, you can't play college basketball. Well, that's only for American kids. What? If your name is in that draft and you got drafted, you can't play because that's our rule. Yeah, but that's only for American kids. Okay. Now, here's the next lawsuit. Well, we don't have a say over European players. You do if they're playing in college basketball. So that means you don't have a say over high school kids. So whatever a high school kid does before he comes here, don't you do one thing, because there's a suit. Because what you're saying is, if he's in Europe, we don't have the same rules. What? If he puts his name in the draft, can't go to college. He left his name in. Well, that's different because he's European. Okay, you're not doing anything with a high school player then. We don't have any jurisdiction over a high school player, do we? We don't. So when they come, you just got to say, all right, now they're here. The other thing, the eligibility. Again, real simple. You got 5 years to play four. If you stay at the same school 4 years, we'll give you a fifth year. If your coach leaves or is fired, you can transfer without penalty. You can do it once, and if the coach is fired or leaves, you could end up doing it twice. But after that, you got to sit out. You transfer, but you got to sit out.
0: And John Calipari makes complete sense. I mean, here's the thing. I agree with John Calipari. I agree with everything that he's saying. 100% I am on board with him. But it's up to the NCAA to get their house in order, set the rules, and again, 5 years, I mean, they've done the 5 years of eligibility thing, right? They've done that. And it's up to them to take control of their sport and not leave it up to judges. But where they are right now, and they've got to take a look at the sport as a whole and make some changes. I don't think we're going backwards from pay to play. I don't. But until you get those rules in order and hammer them down, I cannot blame Lane Kiffin for taking advantage of it. And if it helps LSU win a national championship, as sick as that sounds, then it helps LSU win a national championship. And good on him for getting it done. But it was just very. It comes back to the hypocrisy. Well, this is, once you leave and blah, blah, blah, it's like, look, man, you started paying these players, dude, and you really want to do something revolutionary? Don't pay these guys more than what they can make in the G League. Don't pay these guys more than what they can make on an NFL practice squad. And once you did that, yeah, I'm going to figure out a way to worm myself back into college because I want to make as much money as possible. Coming up next here on 92.1 The Ticket and the 92.1 The Ticket app, why we should be reveling in the Cleveland Browns' decision to start Deshaun Watson.
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18: Hi, everyone. Hope you have a terrific start to your Tuesday. It is going to be red hot this afternoon once again as high temperatures soar into the upper 90s to over 100 degrees. There's a very small chance for some storms overnight tonight and early tomorrow morning, but I really think the main event will be Wednesday afternoon. I've bumped up those rain chances to 40%. Highs will still be in the 90s to near 100 degrees, but just be aware some of those storms can be on the strong side with damaging winds up to 60 miles per hour, the main concern. From Kane to Bain, Fox 24, I'm meteorologist Josh Rugger.
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0: Good morning, Sports Beat. 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I'm excited, and I don't have to find reasons to be excited about football. I'm just excited that it's here. I'm also excited not so much about Deshaun Watson being the starting quarterback for the Cleveland Browns. In fact, it's utterly ridiculous. And watching the Browns game, watched it twice this weekend. I got to see Deshaun Watson throw. And yes, I'm that sick. I'm that desperate for football that I would watch the Cleveland Browns and the Buffalo Bills twice this past weekend. Preseason. It's a sickness. You got to help me. I've already defended Lane Kiffin today, and I'm watching preseason football about two teams. One team I don't like, and the other I don't care about. That's how bad I want football in my life. But Deshaun Watson looked god-awful. He really, the best way to describe it, he looked like a guy that had come out of retirement to play. Felt like he was constantly hitting his receivers in the back, throwing behind them. Couldn't read the simplest of defenses. He's not a guy that you should feel sorry for. I don't feel sorry for him, but in the moment it was empathetic. It was like, dude, just get him out of there. I felt like that gift from Rocky IV. Throw the towel. Throw the towel. He's dead already. He's dead. Can't you see he's dead? Yeah, that's how I felt about watching Deshaun Watson. But here's the reason I'm reveling in the fact that he's starting, because he's going to suck. And that means Shedeur Sanders is going to get an opportunity. And I don't really trust Shedeur Sanders all that much. He's the better of the two looking quarterbacks. But this is Cleveland. It's preseason. And yeah, he's going to have, when it goes live, Shedeur Sanders to me hasn't really proven he can handle being in live situations any better than any other quarterback that Cleveland's had. And I don't believe this organization trusts Dillon Gabriel all that much, which brings us to Taylen Green, former Arkansas quarterback, who's finally going to get to play in a preseason game. Last one, game number three, finally going to get to play in a preseason game this year. And Taylen Green just needs to go ball out. He needs to prove that he needs to put Todd Monken and that GM in a situation where they have no choice but to keep him on the roster. Just go ball out. It doesn't matter that you're playing with and against a bunch of guys who probably aren't going to be in the NFL next year and will probably find their way back to doing regular jobs, maybe coaching high school football, maybe even in the USL. But if you can go ball out and put them in a situation where they've got to pick you over Dillon Gabriel, which the fact that Gabriel's been playing in every one of these games should tell you that they haven't picked Taylen Green over Dillon Gabriel yet. But again, on those last cuts, force them to make a difficult decision. Force Todd Monken and that staff to have a conversation as to why you should be on that roster and why, if they gave you an opportunity to start in a game, you would be a better option than Dillon Gabriel and maybe a better option than any of the quarterbacks that they have in camp. Now, they obviously have not made up their mind on that yet, or they obviously don't think you are the guy, but here's the thing I like about Taylen Green in the NFL. One, he's got all the measurables. He's tall. He's got long legs. He's got a big arm. His accuracy and his decision-making haven't been that good. And because I haven't watched a lot of Cleveland Browns practice, I don't know if his decision-making or accuracy has got any better. But what I do know, especially about offensive-type coaches, is they all believe that they can make quarterbacks better. If you have all the tangibles or all the measurables, if you've got everything, big 6'6 frame, you've got a strong arm. You can get the ball downfield in a way that Taylen Green does. If Taylen Green's not going through his progressions, if Taylen Green is a guy who isn't seeing open receivers, if he's still doing that Brett Favre thing where he can make every throw, where he thinks he can make every throw, if I'm Todd Monken, I feel like I can fix that. I can fix Taylen Green. I don't know why Bobby Petrino didn't. I can make this guy good. Remember the John Gruden tape? John Gruden fawned all over him. And this is why I got excited when they're like, hey, Deshaun Watson's going to start. I'm like, well, this is going to be a disaster. And the Shedeur thing is going to be a disaster. Taylen Green, in an odd way, could be put in a role to be a savior of the Cleveland Browns. Now, that's a big stretch to say that. First, he's got to make the team, but this is his opportunity. And I'm excited for that. I don't know why I am so excited for Taylen Green, other than the fact that, I don't know, when guys are down, and I know he struggled here at Arkansas and didn't do us a whole lot of good, but maybe it's because he didn't that I'd like to see him have some success in the NFL after being caught up in that 2-10 mess last year. Not that, you know, a lot of it was his fault, but if he could turn his career around in the NFL, it'd be a lot of fun to watch. So I'm excited about that. So go Taylen Green. Go Go get yourself on an NFL roster. Go become a member of the Cleveland Browns. Coming up next here on 92.1 The Ticket and the 92.1 The Ticket app. What are your expectations for the Razorbacks this year? 479-587-9921. That's the High Impact Analytics text line. I will tell you my expectations for the Razorbacks this year, but we'll see if we can't come to some consensus.
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show under construction, all right? I'm not even supposed to be here today. No, I'm supposed to be here all day, every day. I'm the guy working it. Yeah, I got to find some new references. I really do. Look, I know I'm showing my age. I don't think I'm anywhere close to wanting to be in the rest home yet. But I am showing my age. That's all right. I don't get out much anymore. It kind of happens. Hope you are having a fantastic Tuesday. I know it's going to be hot. Stay inside. Be in the air condition. Yesterday was really nice. Yesterday was a great day to be out. So I hope you had a chance to go play golf or tennis or just, heck, maybe even go for a walk or a run yesterday. It was perfect. But today, yeah, I would definitely stay inside today and the rest of this week as it starts to get back up towards 100. Hopefully, keep our fingers crossed. It cools off next week, and by the time we get to Thursday or Friday on into Saturday, we are not looking at some, you know, hellish triple-digit day so we can go out and enjoy some Razorback football and watch them beat North Alabama. Let's talk about the Razorbacks' expectations this year, because it's the one thing that I don't think any of us have ever come to a consensus on. Now, we did the total. I was like, I couldn't remember if it was, we did the total where I put the over under at 4. I said the total at 4. Are you going over or under those many wins? And I didn't put the hook in there. I didn't put a half. But right now, look, I'll still ask that question, 479-587-9921. Are you going over or under 4 wins right now for the Razorbacks? How good do you think this team really is at this point, or how good do you think they will be once they get past the first month of the season and then really get into the meat of their SEC schedule? Would you go over or under 4 wins knowing the fact that they have maybe what is the toughest schedule in all of college football? Or at least by some experts, they believe it is one of the toughest schedules. I keep looking at that middle of the schedule thinking maybe it's not as bad as we think it is. But the one thing that we have not come to the consensus on is, what do we really expect from this team this year? Like, what is your expectation? If you are going to call this a successful football season, is it a certain number of wins? Does it have to be 6? Does it have to be a bowl game? Is it like one of our regular texters who has said a couple of times, I'm not looking for bowl games, I'm not looking for a number of wins. What I am looking for, though, is improvement and enthusiasm, and I don't want a team to quit like I saw last year at Notre Dame. I want a team that plays hard. Even if they're getting their butts kicked, I want to know that they still care about the game when Georgia's up by 21 points. I'm looking for that. I'm looking for a team that I can be proud of, which in a lot of ways, if you think about that, if that is the expectations, that will tell you how far the program's fallen over the last few years. If the expectation is just to play hard and don't embarrass us, that's not a good place to be as a program. Because ultimately, you want a number of wins. You want to have something that you can say, it has to be here. Ryan Silverfield, in order for us to say that you've had a successful season, here's where you have to be. And there's generally a number of wins tied to it. And usually there are about 3 or 4 games on the schedule where you say, these are the teams you absolutely have to beat this year. If not, we're going to be upset at you. And we're going to be talking about putting you on a hot seat. And we really don't have that this season when you think about it. We don't. I don't hear anyone demanding. It's like, we've got to beat Missouri this year. Like, I'm there. I think we have to beat Missouri this year. I'm tired of losing to those guys. I'm done with it. 13 times against Missouri. They're 10-3 against us. They've won like the last 5. I'm done. I'm done with losing to Missouri. And if you want to talk about one of those things that is on my list this year, things like the expectation, where I know the program is trending in the right direction, beat Missouri is right at the top of my list. And you're like, why?
It's not a rivalry. Okay, so it's not a rivalry. So you and I can agree that Missouri isn't a rivalry, but the one thing that we have to agree on is that Arkansas doesn't have much success against them historically. And especially not since Eli Drinkwitz has been here. And all he does is needle and pick and needle and pick and talk about the fact he's from Arkansas and he wants Arkansas to be successful and he wants to turn this into something. And we want to turn a blind eye to that, but then what's he do? He comes and puts a foot up our butts. Yeah, beat Missouri. If you want to talk about an expectation for this year, yeah, that get right top of my list. Beat those guys. Beat Missouri. Might be my number one thing. Now, going 1-11 and beating Missouri would not make me happy at all. But if you did beat them, I'd be like, all right, yeah, program's taking a step in the right direction. Beat them, win five other games, I think we're all good. For me, it is six, which is nuts. It's nuts to say that. God, you were 2-10 last year. And I'm sitting here saying you've got to win six games in order for it to be successful. But that's what gets you to a bowl game. And think about this. Six wins, that only gets you to 500. And I don't think Ryan Silverfield was hired to merely coach a 500 program. Now, where I have to be realistic in that expectation, if I'm saying my expectations are six, and wondering if it can be done, is that Ryan Silverfield got here in December. And Ryan Silverfield has had to spend a lot of time knocking on doors, shaking hands, talking to some very important people to get them to believe in the program and to get them to donate. He's had to spend a lot of time doing that. And he's had to be the bridge between Hunter Yurecek and the donors that are upset with him. Ryan has had to go smooth out a lot of those relationships. And here's the thing. Donors do like him. Donors are willing to support him. He's at least with them instilled confidence in the program. So I've been told. And I'm going to believe that. I'm going to believe that the people who are in power really want to see Ryan Silverfield succeed. So they're going to do all they can. And with that, the fruits of Ryan Silverfield's labor may not pay off this year. It might be next year that you see all those fruits pay off. Next year might be the year where you go from spending $24 million on the roster to somewhere between $35, $40 million on the roster. I don't know if it would be that high. I don't know if Arkansas could spend that high. But next year is where we might really see the payoff, and this year just might be a year that we kind of have to live with the team playing hard and not being as successful on the scoreboard as we want them to be. And when I say something like that, boy, do I sound like a high school play-by-play guy. Oh, my gosh. I'm sure you have at some point in your life. It depends on how old you are. I know if you're at least 60, in your 50s, maybe even your 40s, you've been on a road trip one night, and prior to smartphones and iPods, you may have listened to the radio, flipped through the radio, because you may have been in a car that didn't have a CD or a cassette player. Or an 8-track, and I know that's hard to believe. And look, a lot of times, man, you know, if you just for the car stereo thing, a lot of times, here's where, look, if you listen to your smartphone a lot, or you used to listen to your iPod and then graduated to a smartphone, here's where you always had it made. The tape players, the tape decks that were in cars, be they cassettes or 8-tracks. If you don't know what 8-track is, Google it up. It's really big tapes, and they were not that. The quality was better than cassette, but they were annoying to listen to because every once in a while a song would stop, and you'd hear this click so it could go to the next track, and then the song would fade up again. Oh, it was so annoying. Anyway, those were not very good, and they had a tendency to wear out. And depending on whether or not you wanted to spend your money on getting another one,
most of the time you just lived with it and listened to the radio. Well, you drive across town and you would hear the, if you're driving on a Friday night, you could always pick up the small town. Yeah, where am I going with this? You could.

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1: Get the results on the scoreboard as long as they play hard. And to me, effort is bare minimum. Effort, like, you should always have effort, especially now. Somebody's paying you six figures to be out on a football field. The least you can do is give effort, even if you feel like you are not getting the money that you deserve or getting the playing time that you deserve. You're making a ton more than most people. So get out there and play hard. That is the bare minimum I expect of any team. But a program of this caliber, yeah, you should win six games. You should be good enough to win at least six every single year. And I don't mind having my expectations be that high this year, but I know that I might be the only one that feels that way. And I know that your expectations are also based on what you saw last year, and a lot of the times we base our expectations on not wanting to get hurt. Not wanting to be miserable again. It's like, I don't want to get too excited about this because if it goes south, then I'm just going to be mad and I'm going to be miserable and it's going to ruin my Saturday. Nah, I totally get that. I totally get. And when you haven't seen results, it's hard to have high expectations. But then again, if you don't have high expectations, how are you judging the program? What are you measuring it by? And if you just completely gave up on it? Ryan Silverfield talked with Cole Kublik about what the perception of the Arkansas program should be.
2: Yeah, listen, I get it, right? I mean, I knew what I was getting into when I took this job, and I get what fans see, right? Not only fans, but everybody in the SEC. This is a program that won one Power Four home win in the last 3 years. I mean, think about that, Cole. One SEC win at home in the last 3 years. So, it's, you know, some downtrodden things, but let me tell you something. There's opportunities are there. The ability to get this thing back on track really quickly are there. You know, everybody says, well, how many games are you going to win? Listen, we're going to be a better team. I think you're going to see a different product. I think people are going to watch the Razorbacks, and this is not coach speak, and say, man, that looks like a different team. That looks like a different program. And I think people are going to be excited. And I think, you know, whether you're a fan of the, you know, Arkansas or whether you're just a fan of SEC football watching competitive games, I think people are going to say, man, that's a different brand. That's good to see them back.
1: Well, and one of the reasons why Ryan Silverfield is staying away from putting a number of wins out there, say, hey, you're going to win more games, is a lot of what I talked about is that he had to get out and raise money. And I would love to have been the fly on the wall for some of the conversations that he and Hunter Yurecek had when Hunter Yurecek was interviewing for his job, or when he gave him the job and they started having conversations about this. He may have said, here's our problem. We're having an issue raising money. I've said some things to donors about donors that really upset them at the Touchdown Club. I need you to kind of come in and smooth things over. And I know that that is not the position that you want to be in, but I really need you. Really need you to do this for me, man. If you can do that, don't worry about the wins next year. We're not going to worry about it, but it's the year after that. If you can start getting money and you can start getting people believing in the program, then we can really make some hay here. And that may have been the conversation. It may not have been. What I wonder, though, is those donors who are writing checks, do they understand that? Because it's one thing, you and I don't understand that. You and I may be like, dude, six or nothing. Get to the Liberty Bowl. That's bare minimum. Get us back to Memphis, or we're going to run you out of town. That may be our attitude. And that's one thing, because you and I aren't making the decisions. We may vent about them, but we're not making the decisions. Those donors, yeah, they got a lot more say in that. And do they know, hey, I wrote you a check for this amount of money. Where did that money go? Yeah, well, you wrote it to the All-In Fund, and it went to salaries and other things. All right, so what do I got to do for NIL? And it may be, look, this program may be 12 months away before we really see just how good a coach Ryan Silverfield is. And the question is can we be patient? And I think it's very hard to ask fans to be patient. In fact, it's not, to me, that's not something you should ever do to a fan base. You should never.

0: ever ask them to be patient. Because those aren't the fans. The fans that are patient to me are the worst fans in the world. I like the crazy fans. I like the ones that are out there with pitchforks and ready to burn things down because the program isn't their way, because generally they get what they want. I mean, think about it. Like, we're always criticizing LSU fans. Yeah, sure, they're firing coaches every 5 minutes. They are over there. They're underwater as far as what they are paying off coaches who are not there anymore. But they got Lane Kiffin, and they have a $40 million roster, and now they're about to get two guys from the NFL to come in and help them. It's because they care. They care that much. They're that passionate that they will do anything to win. And those are the fan bases that I like. They're nuts. Yes, you can't talk. You cannot be logical. Can't be logical when you're that kind of fan base, but they do win. So never lose your passion. I mean, that's not only detriment to you, but that is a detriment to the program. And thank you to the 405. I like your passion for your program as well. Coming up next here on 92.1 The Ticket and the 92.1 The Ticket app. This Ole Miss Lane Kiffin saga just took another interesting turn. Wait till you hear what happened on 92.1 on The Ticket and the 92.1 The Ticket app.
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21: Hi, everyone. Hope you have a terrific start to your Tuesday. It is going to be red hot this afternoon once again as high temperatures soar into the upper 90s to over 100 degrees. There's a very small chance for some storms overnight tonight and early tomorrow morning, but I really think the main event will be Wednesday afternoon. I've bumped up those rain chances to 40%. Highs will still be in the 90s to near 100 degrees, but just be aware some of those storms could be on the strong side with damaging winds up to 60 miles per hour the main concern. From Kane to Bain, Fox 24, I'm meteorologist Josh Rugger.
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0: 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It's good to know that we're back to school. Things are going well. I assume things are going well in your life. That may be a bad assumption on my part, but I want to be positive. So I will say I hope your day is going well. I hope you get an opportunity to spend time with your friends and family today. Talk a little sports, and if you're like, hey, I'm just, you know, I can't talk about Razorback football till the season starts. Basketball's too long away. Well, then go see Spider-Man. Everybody's going to see Spider-Man. Everyone except me is going to see Spider-Man. But honestly, I'm glad people are going back to the movies, too. And I think one of the reasons why people are going back to the movies, one, Spider-Man's entertaining. Supergirl, I heard at best mixed reviews on that. The Odyssey, I've heard a lot of people like that. I think a lot of the reason people are going back to the movies is because what else are you going to do when it's this freaking hot? I mean, you can't go out and do the normal things that you would do. It's like, I can go grocery shopping. What are you going to do? I mean, especially if you got a family, you can go hang out in the bar all day because that's all you want to do when it's this hot. So what else is there? Hey, let's go check out Spider-Man. Hey, let's go check out The Odyssey. They're at IMAX. Let's go spend the $100 that it takes to go to a movie right now and go blow off a little steam, or at least spend 3 hours outside of the sweltering heat and be entertained, which is a good thing to do. One of the reasons I love covering the SEC is because of the drama. No conference in the history of college football. Let's walk that back a little bit. Shall we walk that statement back? Yes. For those of us old enough to remember the Southwest Conference, whoo, talk about drama. I honestly believe the whole reason the series Dallas existed in the 80s was because of the Southwest Conference. Yeah, because, I mean, that's all that show was a bunch of backstabbing. Like any backstabbing soap opera you saw in the 80s, I believe it existed because of the Southwest Conference. That they got all their plots from the Southwest Conference and went, well, how could we make this about a man and a woman? The Southwest Conference is a pretty corrupt conference, but close to it and may have overtaken it is the SEC. And what is so fun about this conference is the fact that you still have people wanting to backstab each other. And as long as your school is not involved with it, and we can sit on the sidelines and watch two schools go at it, it makes it that much more fun. Ask yourself this. Have you ever known a couple, be they married or just together, or be they married or whether they were just together for a long time, two exes that really just never quite got over each other? One that never quite got over being dumped by that person, and the other one who still loves the person they dumped, but just felt like they weren't giving them enough. Have you ever been in that situation? That's LSU, or that's Ole Miss and Lane Kiffin right now. Ole Miss and Lane Kiffin are the two bitter exes that have gone through a bad divorce, but still somehow can't seem to get enough of each other and are probably sleeping together somewhere in their off time. Because that does strike me as the type of guy Lane Kiffin is that he would sleep with his ex. May not stay with her, but he'd sleep with her. Anyway, the executive director of Ole Miss's NIL collective, a guy by the name of Walker Jones, who played for Ole Miss between 96 and 99, told the Assorted Crackers podcast. Oh, I can't believe I just said that. That the school, Ole Miss, the Rebel football program, had the FBI come in and search the Manning Center to find out if Lane Kiffin or any of his other staff that had hung around to coach Ole Miss through the playoffs before leaving for LSU, did they bug the offices in the Manning Center? Were they trying to glean more information from Ole Miss that they didn't already have? And this guy said he was on his hands and knees and he was looking under his desk, checking for microphones, wondering what people might know about Ole Miss. Now, Pete Golding said that the FBI wasn't hired, that there was a kid who's on the team and his father just happened to be employed by the FBI, and said this is something that you would do in a playoff situation, that, hey, look, we want to make sure that nothing is getting out. Not just we're worried about LSU, but we're worried about Miami, we're worried about Georgia. Whoever we're going to play, we want to make sure things are airtight around here, is essentially what he said. Well, this guy, Walker Jones, said that he also would sleep in the Manning Center to make sure that the roster wasn't getting poached by these LSU coaches. Okay, that, again, a little extreme. I don't know why you would do that. I'm sure you've got a perfectly good bed at home. But if you want to sleep in your team's football facility and you want to make sure that all the other coaches on staff who are leaving for Baton Rouge as soon as your season's over, if you want to make sure they're not poaching for players, okay, that's fine. That's a little less crazy for me. He even said, he went so far as to say that there were two different text threads. One for the current coaches that were going to stay at Ole Miss, and then one for everyone else. Which, look, logic would tell you, when you hear stuff like this, When you hear stuff like this, the first thing I would say is, then why did you keep those other coaches on staff? If you knew they were going to Baton Rouge, you should have just let them go to Baton Rouge and move up your grad assistants or your analysts, or go hire somebody on a temporary basis, give them an opportunity to run the job or earn the job. Somebody that knew the terminology that could come in and make it easy for these kids. That's what you should have done. Don't let Charlie Weiss Jr. hang around the facility because you know he's going. I mean, look, once Lane Kiffin said, I'm going to LSU, your response should have been, okay, bye, see you. Who are you taking with you? Okay, they're gone too. And no, we're not going to ask them to come back and coach. We're not going to ask them to come back and coach in the playoffs. We need to sever all ties right now. But I love the paranoia of this, because this just adds one more layer to the game coming up at the end of September when Lane Kiffin goes back to Oxford. I mean, all the different things that have happened, from the Vanity Fair interview since he left, from the poaching of players, to now possibly bugging the office, which even if he didn't do it, I love the fact that Ole Miss thinks he did it. Because what else would we be talking about today if Ole Miss wasn't paranoid enough to think that Lane Kiffin wouldn't bug the office? And I love what this guy Walker Jones said: "You don't know Lane Kiffin like I know Lane Kiffin." And I'm not saying Lane Kiffin didn't bug the offices. Who knows? He may well have. Bill Belichick supposedly used to bug other teams' locker rooms and supposedly cut their communications when they would come to Foxborough. So why wouldn't Lane Kiffin maybe try some shenanigans? What I wonder, honestly, is about this. And the thing about this whole LSU Ole Miss deal, does it serve as a big enough distraction? And this is where we come in as Arkansas. It's like, all right, how does this pertain to Arkansas? Well, we don't play Ole Miss this year. I know we wanted to, but we don't play Ole Miss this year. We do have LSU on the schedule. Does all this drama that's going on between Lane Kiffin and Ole Miss, does it derail both programs? Is there too much going on for Ole Miss and LSU simply to just focus on the seasons? Because it seems like every time Pete Golding is asked about something, it comes with some sort of Lane Kiffin tie. And then Pete Golding gets really annoyed by it. Which, look, if you are the... I mean, that would be like us. Say, Ryan, say it was a similar situation here at Arkansas. Say we had Lane at Arkansas. Yeah, I know. I'm bringing up some bad memories there. But let's just say we had Lane Kiffin here at Arkansas, and he was leaving to take the LSU job, and Ryan Silverfield was the assistant, and we were elevating him. Yeah, or I guess in our case, probably would be Pete Golding. Yeah, I would get annoyed. I'd get annoyed every time you brought up Lane Kiffin. It's not his program anymore. He's gone. There's no more Lane Kiffin to really worry about. So, yeah, I'd be a little ticked off if I was Pete Golding. But his career right now, until he separates himself, is completely tied to Lane Kiffin and the success or lack thereof that Lane has at LSU and the success or lack thereof Golding has at Ole Miss. And this is really his first year in charge of the program when you think about it, because, yeah. I mean, last year, that was pretty much Lane Kiffin's team. Even though the players showed loyalty to Pete, that program still was Lane Kiffin's. Now, Ole Miss belongs to Pete Golding. But us as Arkansas, and here's what I think about it. You play LSU. Is there enough here for Lane to be distracted? Is there enough here for Pete Golding to be distracted? Because even though we don't play Ole Miss this year, this is a team that has playoff expectations or aspirations, whatever you want to say. And if you're not focused on that, if you're more focused on what Lane Kiffin's doing at LSU, you're not going to achieve. And if you're Lane Kiffin and you're more worried about your reputation in a town you chose to leave than you are about getting LSU where they need to go, there's no way you can succeed. And that's kind of what I'm hoping for, is all this soap opera that continues to play out between these two teams. I'm hoping it serves as an absolute wrecking ball for both Ole Miss and LSU. That's like, I have to hope for that. I hope by the time November 28th gets here, so we're talking Thanksgiving weekend, I hope by the time that it gets here that LSU was completely decimated, that their season is less than what most people wanted it to be. Now, there are some people, there are some, I guess, for lack of a better term, experts or whatever, that don't think LSU is going to be that good this year. I don't think LSU is going to be that good this year. But they did spend a ton of money on their roster. They spent $40 million on their roster, and that's not to be 8-4. Even if that's what's realistic, you don't spend $40 million on your roster to be 8-4, and you don't push the lines of going out and getting not one, but two NFL players to come be on your team to simply go 8-4. You're doing this to get not only into the playoffs, but put yourself in position to win a national championship. But I'm thinking that if Lane is still distracted, if this Ole Miss thing is still out there and it's a problem, like especially if they go to Oxford and lose, which right now, if I had to pick that game, I would say Ole Miss would win. You lose that game in Oxford, that's got a chance to tank their whole season. And I would love nothing more for LSU to come in to Razorback Stadium, broken, beaten, scarred, and really just mentally just kind of out of it, like just mentally with that don't care attitude, and give Arkansas a chance to go out there and punk them. That is my dream scenario for this coming season. Is that, and I don't know if this will be a big enough distraction. I'm just kind of keeping my fingers crossed that it's going to be, that it is, and that ultimately what we end up seeing is bad years for both LSU and Ole Miss. Speaking of LSU, Ole Miss, I was looking at this list that Sports Illustrated made. And what was it? What did they say? Like the 10 games you have to watch? Yeah, the 10 college football games you can't miss this year. All right. Yeah, they do have LSU, Ole Miss, September 19th. No, we cannot, absolutely cannot miss that game. I think we all agree on that. Ohio State, Texas? Yeah. But for a guy like me who's an SEC apologist, probably shouldn't miss that game. And it's going to be on early enough before the Utah game that I'll watch it. And even though it makes me throw up in my mouth, I'm going to root for Texas because I'd like to see the SEC beat the Big Ten. Yeah, can't miss that one. Oklahoma, Georgia, I'm really not so sure about that one. I kind of feel like you can miss that. Miami at Clemson, kind of feel like you can miss that because I don't know how good Clemson's going to be this year. Ohio State, Indiana. You know what? There's never going to be a time that I enjoy watching Indiana play football. No matter how good they are, I can't. They're not a football school. Kirk Cignetti was at USC. Okay, Ohio State, USC, I'm down with that. Ohio State, Indiana, basketball, yeah. Yeah. Football, even though they might be the two best teams in the country, still not down with that. Notre Dame, BYU, who cares? BYU, Utah, who cares? Oregon at Ohio State, all right, I'm down with that one. Miami, Notre Dame, only because it brings up feels of Catholics versus convicts. What am I trying to say? And then they've got UNLV, New Mexico. And I know that both of those teams won, like, New Mexico won 9 games last year, and UNLV won 10, but can Dan Mullen do it again this year? UNLV? Yeah, that might be a bit of a stretch. I don't know. I kind of feel like that was one of those stretches, Patrick Andres. I feel like you kind of stretched on that. You kind of threw some deep cuts in there because you didn't want to be so obvious with the hits. Coming up here on 92.1 The Ticket and the 92.1 The Ticket app, thank God my kid is not this good.
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21: Hi, everyone. Hope you have a terrific start to your Tuesday. It is going to be red hot this afternoon once again as high temperatures soar into the upper 90s to over 100 degrees. There's a very small chance for some storms overnight tonight and early tomorrow morning, but I really think the main event will be Wednesday afternoon. I've bumped up those rain chances to 40%. Highs will still be in the 90s to near 100 degrees, but just be aware, some of those storms could be on the strong side with damaging winds up to 60 miles per hour, the main concern. From Kane to Bain, Fox 24, I'm meteorologist Josh Ruger.
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0: It is the morning sports beat here on 92.1 The Ticket and the 92.1 The Ticket app. I am Eric G. And you are you wherever you are today. 479-587-9921. That's 479-587-9921. That's the High Impact Analytics text line. And it is also your best way to call us. So feel free to chime in on anything that we've talked about today, including what your expectations are for Arkansas this season. I feel like we've kind of gone over that, but I also feel like there needs to be a consensus kind of come to on what we'll accept for the Arkansas football season, successful, unsuccessful, whatever it is. And I think those expectations right now, the best we can say, they're all over the place. I got to tell you, I'm starting to feel like a bad father. No, I can tell you right now, I really am starting to feel like a bad father. And it's not simply because I'm here in Arkansas, my kid's in Oklahoma, although I do go back quite often. And I do stay in touch. But I'm feeling like a bad father because the one thing I refused to do as a parent, and I'm kind of glad my kid is not as good. I mean, look, my kid is he's pretty good at football. There may be some opportunities for him to play after high school, but certainly not on the FBS level, and certainly not like Jalen Brewster, who is 6'3", 302 pounds, and holds 29 scholarship offers right now, and who also has an NIL agreement in place with Texas Tech, allegedly, for $1 million. Now, LSU is said to be offering him $1.5 million. But what makes this story, I talked about this a couple of months ago, what makes this story so interesting to me is that his parents apparently bought a piece of land out in Lubbock because they knew it was going to be paid off in a short amount of time. They knew that, hey, if he goes to Texas Tech, he'll get $1 million. We'll pay off this piece of land. We'll have it for the rest of our life. Thank you, kid, for doing that. Well, where this story just took another interesting turn is that this Jalen Brewster, again, 6'3", 302 pounds, 29 scholarship offers, big defensive lineman. He's from Texas. He was planning on playing his senior year at his high school in Texas. And he decided, nah, I don't want to do that. I'm going to go to Georgia. And I'm going to go to Georgia and play my senior year because Texas, the UIL, the University Interscholastic League, does not allow kids to receive NIL money while being in high school. They make it so you're truly an amateur. You can't do name, image, likeness as a high school kid in the state of Texas. You are not allowed to benefit from that. However, Georgia's like, yeah, it's cool. Somebody give you some NIL money, we don't care. Come here, play high school football, you're fine. And I feel like I'm a bad parent because if my child had that opportunity to earn NIL money, play his senior year, my advice to him would be, you're going to get NIL money here in a few months. All you have to do is make it through to December. It's August. All you got to do is hold out till December. And then you'll be on campus, most likely at Texas Tech, but maybe LSU, and you'll get your seven figures. Why do we have to go all the way to Georgia in order for you to get seven figures? Don't you want to be a kid? Don't you want to hang out with your friends? Don't you want to enjoy your senior year of high school football because you only get to be a kid once? I feel like I'm a bad father because that would be my advice. I wouldn't be chasing the money or encouraging him to chase the money. I would encourage him to stay where he was and be with his friends. And I don't mind pulling back the curtain. We had that conversation with my son. Their high school football team wasn't very good last year, and their coach just got elevated athletic director, and he really liked the old coach. He was very loyal to the women, played for him for 3 years. And it's a bit of a humble brag, but my kid was good enough to play varsity as a freshman, and he got very close to this coach. Well, the coach gets moved up to athletic director, and he's like, well, I don't know, I want to transfer. And we talked very openly and honestly about it, and I think what it came down to for him was he valued his friendships. And he'd known these same kids since kindergarten. So he didn't want to leave. He had his running buddies. I mean, they had been together ever since kindergarten. That's the kind of conversation, like to me, that's a normal conversation. Like, all right, you want to transfer, just remember this is what you're giving up. And I feel like a bad dad that I wouldn't tell my kid to chase the money. But here's the thing. To go against my argument here on this, because we always talk about how stupid kids are. Because we think about when we were young and the dumb things that we did and how dumb we could be with money, right? Especially like, well, in college, boy, we were really dumb with credit cards. Really dumb with credit cards. Think about a stereo on one of my credit cards. I don't think I ever paid it off either. Yeah, I know that makes me a terrible person. I know I'm not the first nor the last to do it. But we always talk about how these kids are going to blow this money. They don't understand taxes. They don't understand that people are going to be out to get their money. Somebody's always going to have a hand in their pocket. And we're so worried about how they're going to handle it. We never worry about it when they go to the NFL. Oh, you're 24. You're on your own. You need to learn this stuff anyway. But at 18, oh, we want to protect them. Here's the thing I'm kind of wondering, though. As I'm sitting here trying to be practical or pragmatic about this entire thing, is, are we doing these kids who have the opportunity, like a Jalen Brewster, a guy that has a chance to make, let's say, $1 million this year as a high school senior, are we doing him more good than harm by allowing him to do this, not just because of the amount of money that he has, that he can make, and not just because you can, if you're smart with that money, you can take it and maybe you can turn it into generational wealth. $1 million is not generational wealth, but smart investments can get you there. Are we doing them more good than harm? Because we are teaching them about business at a young age. Because I right now, like I am not a business person. Like I'm too all in my feels to be a good business person. Like I don't know. I'm choosing people over money. That makes me, that in a way, that makes me a bad business person. I can negotiate for myself now, but it took years and years and years of me in this business to understand what a good contract is, what a bad contract is, what things I need in my contract, what things I can live without. Like I had to learn all that, go through a lot of failures, I guess, for lack of a better term, where I had to lose a lot of negotiations in order to kind of figure this out and see how things went. But I think we might be doing these kids some good by teaching them this earlier on in their life, so when they're done playing football, they at least know how to handle themselves. Now, yes, I understand the sports parent, the sports dad, the sports mom can be out there and all they think is kids got to get a scholarship, kids got to get his bag, and I want to have my hand in that bag because it was because of me, all those practices that I drove him through, all that private coaching that I paid for. He owes me something. Man, they don't know you anything. You're a parent. You chose to do that. Chose to do something for your kid. Man, they don't owe you jack. They owe you a hug. They owe you to come over to your house every once in a while when they don't want to, when they have other things that they'd rather be doing. That's what they owe you. They don't owe you money. And you shouldn't rely on your kids to take care of you. Period. End of story. But I do think that maybe some of these parents have something that I didn't think about before, which is, hey, I'm going to teach my kid about the real world. Okay, he's got an opportunity that I never had, or maybe it's the opportunity, same opportunity that I had to play professional sports or play college sports, but he's going to be doing it with a lot of money. Well, let me take the wisdom that I have and all the business knowledge I have, and let me put that into him and help him negotiate better so he doesn't get himself burned, and then help him build off the success he has. And maybe that's the right attitude to have. And I can't be mad at Jalen Brewster. Look, the kid wants to go and play high school in Georgia. Go play high school ball in Georgia. You want to make money? Make money. May not be the path that I would choose for my kid. May not be the path that I would have chosen for myself. Yeah, totally would have chosen it for myself. But who am I to judge you for that? And who am I to judge your parents if they are doing you some good and it's not turning out to be a case of, hey, you take care of me. 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We'll talk with Connor Goodson from 24/7 about that next and just find out exactly when the Razorbacks will be tipping off. 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
0: It is the morning sports beat. I am Eric G on 92.1 The Ticket and the 92.1 The Ticket app. Joining us now, because he couldn't on Friday, and that was totally our fault, by the way. We weren't able to do a show on Friday, but we're back up and running now. It's Connor Goodson from 24/7 Sports. Talk a little Razorback basketball. Connor, first of all, thank you for getting up early with us on a Tuesday. How close are we to getting this Razorback schedule finalized for this season?
4: Yeah, I think that they are pretty close to finalizing this. They've announced quite a few, or not announced, but they've had an agreement about 29 of the 32 spots have been at least reported or rumored so far. They've got a bunch of games that have been formally announced by the school. All of their marquee games. You've got the trip to Arizona to play Arizona. You've got the Michigan State game, the North Carolina SEC challenge game. That's been announced. You've got the game against Indiana that's been announced. And then you've got the Virginia game that's been formally announced. That was the most recent game that has been confirmed by the school. So you're just kind of waiting for a couple of more final, I would say, mid-major matchups to be announced or confirmed, and there's about 3 spots left for Arkansas to fill if they want them. The NCAA has changed now. They went up from you can have 31 regular season games to 32 now, so Arkansas has 29 of the games have been at least reported or rumored. So we're just kind of waiting on the final few games to either trickle out or the team to just kind of pull the trigger and announce this whole non-conference schedule at once.
0: Any hint on who some of these mid-majors might be?
4: Yeah, so they're going to play 2 in-state schools we know in UCA and UAPB. They're going to play, it'll be the 3rd straight year that they've played UCA, which I think is pretty interesting, especially considering that they've played teams like Little Rock, a couple of times, and this will actually be the first meeting they've ever had against UAPB in basketball, which is pretty interesting. So they'll play UCA a 3rd time. They'll play Robert Morris, a good little mid-major school who's projected to be one of their top teams in their conference. You got the matchup against Central Michigan that's been announced, or it was one of the first matchups that was reported out there earlier for the end of December. And then the other one, I think there's a game that against Oral Roberts that has been rumored and reported. I was able to get confirmation from a source over in Tulsa that game is happening. And then University of Texas at Rio Grande Valley is another game that Arkansas has had an agreement to play, and that they're working to finalize that matchup. So those are a few of the non-conference games that you're kind of waiting for them to actually come out and confirm, but we've got some pretty solid reporting to back up that those teams are going to be on the schedule.
0: Now, one thing that John Calipari did mention over the summer was an exhibition with Kansas, and when I was reading your article the other day preparing for the show, it didn't seem like that Kansas exhibition was going to be on the schedule. So what is the latest with the Jayhawks?
4: Yeah, so the Jayhawks, when he and first announced this, while we were, he kind of went rogue, so to speak, when we were up there to watch the practice and have the media scrum, and he kind of announced it on his own. It kind of took some people by surprise, even the folks up in Kansas. And I was talking with my fellow Kansas 24/7 sports writer who covers the Jayhawks, and he was like, I hadn't heard Arkansas's name come up there, but I mean, it sounds like that they're still trying to work out some details with it. And then the next day after that, he got back to me and he was like, it sounds like the Kansas is actually going to have Duke as their third exhibition game. And so apparently it had kind of fallen through that Arkansas and Kansas weren't going to play an exhibition this year. But it does sound like that they do have an open dialogue, and that we could expect either a regular season matchup or at the very least an exhibition game with Kansas next season for sure. It sounds like Calipari just got a little bit too far ahead of things, and they just hadn't completely finalized that. Kansas had a couple of, from what I was told, they had a couple of options with other teams, Duke being one, Arkansas being another. A couple other teams were in the mix for playing an exhibition, and they just went ahead and pushed the matchup with Duke across the finish line as their third and final exhibition matchup on the schedule. And so Arkansas, right now they have the matchup with Gonzaga, the matchup with Memphis, and they're still they have a third one that they can that's open right now. And we haven't really heard much with that. I think that Arkansas is kind of trying to get, from what I've been told, that they're trying to get this non-conference schedule, the actual regular season, finalized, and then they'll look at different options for this third exhibition game.
0: Talking with Connor Goodson from 24/7 Sports here on 92.1 The Ticket and the 92.1 The Ticket app. Connor, do we have, I know, again, according to your article, October 29th, I want to say that is the Gonzaga game, is October the 29th. Is there a potential date for Memphis and a potential date for this third exhibition game that they could play?
4: So it's actually the Memphis game is going to be that October 29th.
0: Okay, my bad on that.
4: So that's going to be October 29th. That'll be the final of the three, it looks like, because November 2nd is when they will – reportedly open the season against UAPB. For Gonzaga, I've heard that it might be exactly a week before that, potentially. Potentially the 22nd, but that is there's a few different dates that they're throwing around, and that's the only one that I've heard definitively. But probably a week before that, and then I would imagine maybe. I don't know if they want to do three games in a span of 7 days, but if you wanted to kind of ramp up before the season, you maybe play the third one in between that October 22nd and 29th. But I think with the exhibition games from like last year, they had about a week in between each of them. So I think that they might space these out, maybe have one start earlier in October, which honestly, I wouldn't mind. I wouldn't even mind if they started at the beginning of October, play an exhibition game. The quicker the better, I think, especially with how young this team is. Get them out there started in game action. So if you could bump that up, I don't know what the exact NCAA's timetable is for when you can start these exhibition games. But the earlier the better, and I think that they're kind of looking at maybe spacing these out at least a week in between.
0: 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What is the latest on Mika Murinen's eligibility status?
4: Yeah, that's a good question. I've been asking asking that pretty much daily now, and nothing's really changed there. There was a decision that came across last night. A Utah forward actually was deemed ineligible by the NCAA, and I had a lot of people reach out and say, you know, what does this mean for Arkansas's forward or Arkansas's, you know, chances with Mika Murinen? And there's a big difference there between the Utah kid who is now ineligible and where Mika is, because it's that amount of money that they made during their career, the contract and everything. This guy was more of a seasoned veteran over in the EuroLeague, and Mika Murinen only played

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1: Those deals where the NCAA hasn't gotten around to it. It seems like they're starting to get to some of these basketball players and deem them eligible or ineligible, which is good news. And I think that Mika Murinen could be his fate could be decided here shortly. I was originally told that by the end of August they were pretty confident they'd hear something. So maybe here in this next week we can finally put this to rest and he'll be eligible. But we're still kind of waiting on that. Last I checked yesterday morning, they still hadn't given me an update on that. So we're still kind of waiting there. But no panic. Mika Murinen is still expected to be eligible. It just hasn't happened yet.
2: Can I ask something, Connor? Here, you're making me think about the decision with Daquan Wright and him going to LSU after playing or after being signed by the Browns. He never really played for them, but signed by them. What is the difference between a Daquan Wright and Mika Murinen? I mean, they both played professional sports. Why would we be okay with Mika Murinen getting an opportunity to play, but not a kid like Daquan Wright?
1: I think that you look at Daquan Wright's situation, and he's already put together a college career. And I think a lot of people, it's like, well, you already said that you are – you're done playing college ball, and you know when you put your paperwork in to join the NFL or get drafted, and even if you don't get drafted, you have signed away basically your college eligibility. You've basically said you're done with college, and that is a definitive sticking point for a lot of people. Once you go through that process, and once the deadline passes for you to withdraw from the draft process, you're done with college. That's always been kind of a hard and fast rule of, okay, I'm done. And that's why we make such a big deal about, you know, like Billy Richmond and Malik Thomas this past year or this past summer. The countdown to the deadline for them to withdraw from the draft or not. And then the big stink about Billy Richmond initially, you know, staying in the draft, and then his agent comes out and corrects the report 20 minutes later. That we were all following that and going through all the emotions in real time, because it's a big deal. It's a big deadline. Once you get past that deadline, there's no coming back, or so we've always been taught. And now players are taking that deadline, like RJ Lewis, who just, you know, got a judge in Ellis in Louisiana to sign off on him getting an injunction to be able to play again. He's a guy that, you know, signed an NBA contract. He didn't play much. He didn't get drafted, nothing like that, but he was on a summer league roster and a training camp. He was going to get a training camp spot. But he's another guy. The deadline passed. He signed away his college eligibility, and now we're all of a sudden not going to say that matters. I think that's where a lot of people are having trouble with this. It's like, okay, you can't have your cake. You need to make a decision that you say, hey, I'm done with college, and that deadline passes for you to withdraw from that process. I think that needs to kind of be a hard and fast line. And I think that now, as you see, kids are just, you know, they go through preseason. Daquan Wright goes through training camp with an NFL team, and he goes through after having a season college career. I think that, you know, you need to have some hard and fast, you know, guidelines with this. And once you pass that deadline, you're done. And I think that once you play your college career out, then you say, hey, I'm going to go to the pros, you should be done with it. So I think that's the difference, where Mika Murinen hasn't stepped foot on a college campus yet and hasn't had his time. Where some of these kids who have already played college, and in some cases already played 4 or 5 years of college, they're saying, hey, actually, I want to come back and live out the glory days again.
2: Well, and it also, I don't think it helps things that you're paying these kids more than what they can make in the G League, because, yeah, I'd be tempted to come back. But the other thing I'll ask, and this is more of a devil's advocate question, I mean, Mika Murinen did play professional sports

0: over in Europe. So,
1: yeah.
0: I mean, I think that's where my confusion is what's the difference between one pro league and the other? Also, I mean, are we really considering college sports still amateur at this point with the money that these kids are making?
1: Well, I mean, it depends on who you ask. I think that, you know, more naive people and people who, you know, can sometimes overlook the crazy amounts that are being spent. I sometimes am still naive to that fact, and I still look at it as it's always been, as it is college. You're exactly right. With the amount of money that's getting thrown around here, I mean, it is basically the professional league. It's a light professional league, basically. I mean, it's your NBA or NFL light. So I think that, you know, and that's why you're seeing a lot of people that just casually follow these sports are kind of tuning out a little bit. You got your diehards that are always going to cover this and be entrenched in it and follow along and everything. But a lot of the casuals are checking out because that doesn't appease them. They like the amateur, you know, playing for the school, playing for the jersey storyline that college has always been. But you bring up a good point, and I think that's what's a big sticking point for some of these schools is what differentiates the NFL, the NBA from some of these other leagues that guys for the longest time have been able to, you know, play for 2 or 3 years and then come over and they're 23, 24 years old, but they're a freshman. And so they have years of experience on these guys. And they have, you know, more valuable experience than the high schoolers, but because they've been playing against other pros overseas. And so I think that's where you're seeing a lot of people try to argue for this. And I think that's where the 5-on-5 came in. It's to maybe stop some of these guys who are coming over at 22, 23 years old as freshmen, and giving them a clear, you know, deadline of like, hey, you have this, once you're this age, you can no longer play college athletics. And I think that's a good start, but obviously you've got a lot of legal legislation that's got to be passed and a lot of legal ropes you have to go through now. It's kind of the NCAA with the timing of how they dropped all this. It's just, you know, that's been the biggest cluster of this all is the timing that they dropped it in the middle of summer, right before school picks up, rather than, you know, way earlier in the spring where you had the whole summer to maybe iron out some of these things and get some of these cases, you know, kind of pushed through the courts. But it's a whole big mess, Eric, and I'll be the first to tell you I don't have the answers to how to fix this, and I think that we're still a long ways out from getting any clarity on what the future of this great sport and that we all follow and love is going to look like in the future.
0: Well, Connor, you and I both, neither one of us have the answer, but there's good. But the good thing is there are local judges that do. So we can just ask them.
1: Exactly. And apparently, and if we don't like what they have to say, go find another one.
0: Yeah, yeah. I mean, you know, apparently they're in Texas and Louisiana, but there are local judges.
1: Yeah.
0: Connor, if somebody wants to follow along and get prepared for basketball season, what is the best way they can get your content?
1: Yeah, go over to hogsports.com, hawgsports.com. We've kind of been heavy on the football content with fall camp and everything recently. But, with the students back on campus and everything, we'll be wrapping up our basketball coverage here shortly. So follow along over there at hogsports.com and over at Twitter at Connor Goodson.
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17: It is going to be red hot this afternoon once again as high temperatures soar into the upper 90s to over 100 degrees. There's a very small chance for some storms overnight tonight and early tomorrow morning, but I really think the main event will be Wednesday afternoon. I've bumped up those rain chances to 40%. Highs will still be in the 90s to near 100 degrees, but just be aware, some of those storms could be on the strong side with damaging winds up to 60 miles per hour the main concern. From Kane to Bain, Fox 24, I'm meteorologist Josh Rugger.
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0: 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John, thank you very much for coming on with us today. The announcement was made. The announcement, or actually news, got broke on Sunday that KJ Jackson is going to be the quarterback. So how much faith right now do you have in KJ Jackson?
18: I mean, my faith is pretty much where it's always been, where I felt like he was the better option. I felt like he is a guy that's, you know, put in his time and put in his work, and he's a guy that has shown, at least in the practices that we've been able to see, that he doesn't make, you know, the mistakes that they keep harping on. And so I feel good about it. You know, I don't think the expectation for KJ needs to be simply, oh, okay, we need to get to 3,000 yards and 30 touchdowns and, you know, these stats. I think it's just a matter of, can you go out there and just do what you do best, have your strengths utilized, and not make those mistakes? I think he can be a middle-of-the-pack SEC quarterback, and I'm not trying to downplay him or anything. I just think that's a reasonable expectation considering some of the great quarterback play. But, you know, all in all, I think he'll be fine. But as far as, is he going to be a next-level guy? Is he going to be a game-winning quarterback? We have to actually see that first before I can dive into that.
0: How much better does it make you feel that it looks like the skill players he has this year have some big play capability?
18: I mean, it does make me feel better. You know, because I think a best friend for a quarterback that may not be a great quarterback in the SEC is the skill position guys. You know, I think Chris Marshall has been incredible. I mean, I really, really, really am excited to see him get out there on the field. But the thing is that I think other teams that they're going to be facing, they're going to know about Chris Marshall too. They're going to do whatever they can to kind of keep him in check, and he's going to get covered by the best defensive back on the other side. So it's going to take some time, but, you know, other guys going to step up too. I like some of the positions that he have. You know, obviously they feel good about some of the experienced wide receivers. I like Sutton Smith. Hopefully he continues to try to get healthier and is ready, because I think that he's going to help out too. So, yeah, I mean, even the offensive line. Like, I mean, he's got pieces around him that can set him up for success. It's just a matter of, can he take those opportunities and find success in them? That's just, we have to wait and see. We can sit here and talk all day long about, oh, I think he's going to do this, I think he can do that. But until we actually see it in person and in games that matter, it's just really hard for anybody to have any sort of guess on how great he's going to be this season.
0: Based on what you've seen in fall camp, how confident are you with KJ Jackson's decision making that he won't make decisions that ultimately end up getting you beat?
18: Well, as we've heard from Ryan Silverfield, it's always about situational football. I mean, that's what he's been harping on nonstop, situational football. And I've seen situations, at least in these, like, little mini practice things, that he's looked really good at and not making mistakes. I think when he has an open field, I've seen some really good things. When he's kind of nickel and dimed it down the field, you know, had a hurry-up, no-huddle drives, it's looked really good. My concern is two things. Is one, deep downfield throws, which, again, we didn't see a whole lot of, but even the most recent one that we saw from him got intercepted. You got to be able to have that deep ball threat. And two, and this is kind of an offense thing, not just to KJ Jackson, but when they get in the red zone or within the 10-yard line, it's not looked great. It's looked like they've had some struggles there too. So those are two vastly important things that you have to be able to utilize and have in games. And so I like a lot of the situations he's been in. I think he's been really good at, you know, commanding the huddle. I think he's been really good at his decision making on when to throw and when not to throw, when to throw it away, when not to throw it away. I think there's been times of that, but there's still some things that have to be worked on and have to be improved, because I'm telling you right now, if you don't have a deep ball threat, defenses are going to stack 11 guys on the line of scrimmage and say, I dare you to throw it, which could cause problems for the other side of the offense. And also, if you can't get it into the end zone when you get into the red zone, you know, even field goals, that's not going to win you games. That's not going to do you any benefits or any favors. You got to find a way to put the ball in the end zone as an offensive leader when you get close to the goal line.
0: Talking with John Neighbors from Inside Arkansas here on 92.1 The Ticket and the 92.1 The Ticket app. You talk about getting inside the red zone. You and I both like the running backs this year. I feel like the running back room is the best that it's been in the last 3 years. Are you good enough at running back that when you get in the red zone, you can rely on the run game to get you the 6 points you need?
18: I think in theory, yes, because there's something also we got to remember about the running backs that we've seen. You know, Sutton Smith has not played in a lot of these scrimmages, and or at least the stuff that we've been able to watch as much, you know, because of his health thing. Even Braylon Russell, I mean, he played a little bit, and we've seen him get in a little bit, but not maybe not to the level that we would normally expect. So I have to keep that in mind because, you know, we've seen other running backs that do okay, but the best running backs we haven't really seen in those situations. So to me, it's not about the running backs. It's about the offensive line when you get it up there. Is the offensive line going to have the strength and the power and the push to open up those holes and to open up those lanes for the running backs? That's the ultimate key. And I don't care what anybody says, and this is not a criticism in any stretch. It's just the way college football is. I have never been a fan of, you know, if you're at the 1 or 2 yard line on the goal line and you're lining up in shotgun trying to run the ball. Like, it just has never been something I've been a fan of. Maybe it works out there too, but I think that they have options. They have guys that are good, but do they have that one guy? You know, Mike Washington, as we saw, was a really good running back. Jaquinnon Jackson, really good running back, like NFL caliber running back. Do they have one of those right now? I don't know, but I agree with you. I think overall the talent and the amount of players that they have is a lot better than what they've had the previous few years.
0: Well, you just brought up something that I had not thought about, but I haven't seen either KJ Jackson or AJ Hill get under center at all. And that does, because you and I are, I don't only hate it in the red zone when you're back in shotgun. I hate it when you're in short yardage situations and you're back in shotgun, because I feel like you're giving yourself already a 5 yard loss versus getting up under center and just being able to push forward, push that momentum forward. I haven't seen him do that this year, go under center. So I doubt that is much in their repertoire, unless they're doing it when we're not watching, in those short yardage situations, middle of the field. How concerned are you about them when they just need to get 1 to 3 yards that they can actually pull it off?
18: I mean, I'm very concerned because it's been a concern. I know it's a different coaching staff and a different group, but I always am concerned about that. Even with Bobby Petrino, who we all know how I feel about his offensive play calling and everything, he at least had sometimes the quarterback would go under center. Like that was something that would happen sometimes. But I think you at least have to have the package for it. You at least have to have, coach, and maybe we just haven't seen it. You know, maybe we just have not seen it in practice. Maybe they do have it. But I just don't care what anybody says, because I'm with you. Like, you're starting at a loss. And unless you have, and the only way I could even be down with it, of you running shotgun and all that with short yard situation, is if your offensive line is just beasts. Like, I mean, they don't have any problem getting push. Like, even then, I wouldn't be a fan of it, but it at least would make sense. And I like this offensive line. I don't think they're to that level. So, I don't know. There's just a lot of questions on that front that I have, but I just do. But we'll see. I mean, we'll see it. If Arkansas gets, and you know how it's going to be, Eric, if Arkansas gets in these games, especially in tight games and close games, maybe even on the road, and they're out there and it's 4th and 1 and they got to go get it and they run shotgun and they try to run it and they get stuffed, I'm going to say and be like, this is why you run under center. And, you know, not to say that the under center thing would work 100% of the time, but it just feels like it's going to put you in a bind, and it's going to be really frustrating if they can't get the short yard situation at shotgun.
0: Okay, there's our podcast. We're going to call it Under Center, and all we're going to do is talk about teams that don't go under center. So we'll rip high school coaches, we'll rip college. It'll just be 15 minutes of us ripping coaches from all levels that refuse to get under center. I think it's got a chance.
18: Yeah, I mean, listen, there are some things that I don't know about football, and I know I'm not a coach. I'm not we talk about it. I always say, like, I don't play football. I talk about it. But that's one of the things that I will die on that hill, because I just do not see the science behind it. You know, he was talking about analytics. Find me the analytics and saying, when you're talking about running the ball, not passing it or anything, but when you're talking about running the ball, how much more effective running the shotgun is than running under center. I just don't think there's any chance that there is a way of saying, oh no, running in shotgun is more effective and is better overall. I just don't see it.
0: Talking with John Neighbors from Inside Arkansas here on 92.1 The Ticket and the 92.1 The Ticket app. I saw your tweet last night about LSU picking up another former NFL player to go along with Daquan Wright. Overall, how do you, I mean, putting strictly on the fan cap here, strictly the college football historian or whatever you want to call yourself, how do you feel about seeing guys who have signed NFL contracts come back to play in college?
18: I hate it. I absolutely hate it. In fact, just now, and it's breaking news, not to do it with you, Eric, but the Big Ten just passed a rule that doesn't allow players to return from the NFL to play for a Big Ten school. ESPN's just reporting that. So, to me, it's like the SEC should have done that. I don't know what that email was that they sent out yesterday, but that was the stupidest thing. I'm like, okay, so what? You're just saying things. You're just saying words. I'm just sick of it from the fans, because all they want is football. I understand that there's bigger things that are going on and they're trying to figure things out and NIL, but this is nonsense. And it's so frustrating because nobody has a pair of balls, pardon me, about to go out and do something about it that is in a position of power. Stop being afraid of lawsuits. You're the dadgum SEC. If LSU, if they're adding players, if you come out, if you're Greg Sankey, you said, ain't happening, they're like, well, we'll sue you. Greg Sankey needs to go, see you in court. Bring it on. Because that is something that it feel like, I don't know what has happened. And I'm not a legal expert either. But it seems like everyone is so afraid. They're scared to death of a lawsuit. It's like, what are y'all doing? I get it if you're, you know, little podunk nobodies that you don't even have the funds or the means or anything to be able to fight for yourself when it comes to the legalities of the judicial system. But if you're the SEC, you got the most greatest attorneys. Go do something about it. Put it into it. And if they challenge you, say, bring it on. Stop faltering at the idea of, like, well, because Homer and Jethro in some circuit court down in Booger County decided that they wanted to make a guy eligible. Okay, fight it and then see what happens, because I guarantee you all it's going to take is you to fight it, call their bluff, and then they're going to buckle, they're going to settle, they're going to do whatever. But I'm just so sick and tired of everyone being so scared of some little like city or county court putting in an injunction, and everyone just craps their pants and they're like, oh, well, we can't fight this now. No, go out and do something about it instead of constantly complaining about it and saying the rules aren't fair. You can have a say in this. Just go and be strong in it and be firm in your beliefs and make it happen.
0: Now, to play devil's advocate on this, John, and this is where I kind of came out on it, is college sports is professional sports now. And it's not NIL. There's a difference. There's NIL and then there's pay to play. But once you started paying these kids more than what they can make on a rookie contract or more than what they can make in the G League, you turn college sports professional. So to play devil's advocate here on this, why shouldn't Daquan Wright or any other professional player, as ridiculous as it may sound, when they get cut, you can go to the USL, you can go to the Arena League. If college is just another professional league, why shouldn't you have the right to go play back in college then?
18: Well, here's the thing. I don't have any problems with the players doing it, because I agree with you. I was I know that people get mad or whatever and say, hey, dude, go update your LinkedIn and go get a job like the rest of us. But it's like, I don't blame them. If there's an opportunity for that and it's legal and you can find a way through it, of course, yes, do it. I don't blame them. I blame the people that are in charge and, you know, they're sitting there yelling at clouds being like, this is a broken system. Then fix it. You know, I look at it from the fan perspective. I don't want the labor pains. Just give me the baby. That's all we care about. We don't care about the legalities. We don't care about who's getting what. We don't care about money or anything like that. Just play football and do it in the way that it works out for everybody. But I'm sorry, there, as Cal said, you get 5 years to play four, or in this case, the five for five. He says the second you're drafted, the second you sign a pro contract, boom, your NCAA eligibility has ran out. I don't know why it's so difficult for people to understand. Now, if you want to put in some rules that where it allows something like that, fine, adhere to the rules. But as of right now, if you sign a professional contract, or if you sign, or you get drafted by a team, it needs to be that your eligibility card has been removed. Plain and simple, clear as day, that's it. And I don't think anybody would have a problem with that. And the only people that would be either those players that are trying to come back or the coaches that are trying to add them, which, frankly, I don't give a rip about what those coaches want to do and what not to do. way too much wild, wild west freedom has been given to these people, and suddenly they just think they can do whatever they want, and it's not good for anybody. It's not good for them. It's not good for the sport. And so it just needs to be simply, hey, this is it, no more, and move on. And if you don't like it, leave. Or if you don't like it, go join another professional league. Lane Kiffin, if you don't like it, hey, go over there and go be the Arena Football League coach and do whatever you want. But it just needs to have somebody step up and say, this is dumb, this ain't happening, and if you try to challenge it, we'll see you in court. Simple as that.
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18: 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You can find it there as well. And you'll find me at the football games in the SEC club. Oh, excuse me, the Community America Federal Credit Union Club, as it's been renamed. I'm going to be at every game watching it, hooting and hollering, getting mad, throwing things. And hopefully, it's been a while since we've seen a win in Razorback Stadium, but I'm looking forward to having some games back, and it's going to be awesome.
0: 11 days, my friend, 11 days, man. Look forward to catching up with you. 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Coming up next, I'm going to tell you why college football is far from dead.
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0: 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I am Eric G. Thanks to John Neighbors and Connor Goodson for being our guests this hour. It was good to hear from both of them, especially John, who certainly is never short on opinions, which is what we like around here. We like opinions. We like people with very strong opinions to jump on and tell us what is really on their mind. And that's what John does. It's what I try and do every day. And I'm still looking for, like, John had said while we were on the air that the Big Ten passed the rule that you could not sign a professional contract and then come back and play in the Big Ten. SEC hasn't done that, and I don't know that the SEC will ever do that. In fact, I don't think the SEC should do that. I think you have to be very careful about, especially right now, who you're trying to limit to play college sports. As unsavory as it might sound, what will always be the truth, and none of us can deny it, no matter how much we want to bang our desk, no matter how much we want to stand, we want to plant our flags on a hill and say, this is the one I will die on. The one thing we always want, and I've said this for years and years, the thing we ultimately want as sports fans, we just want our team to win. And sometimes that means having to do it by way, and sometimes that means by having to do it by any means necessary. We'll just say it that way. Sometimes it means going by any means necessary. So when Lane Kiffin says, hey, I can get two players that signed NFL contracts, and it's all right if they play college football, or at least according to this judge, it's okay. Even if it might turn some people's stomachs, I'm going to do it because if I don't, somebody else will. And being a man of principle may ultimately get me fired. I don't think anyone's ever accused Lane Kiffin of being a man of principle. I don't think they ever will. And you can be a man of principle as long as you win. Here's the thing you've got to remember about college sports. As long as you win, you can be a man of principle. Once you start losing that principle, those staunch stances on NIL, transfer portal, who can play, who can't play, once you start losing, none of that matters, because what happens, the fan base, the administrators, the people who write checks and actually make decisions, they want something else. They want a winner. And you and I may not like the fact that professional kids can come back and play college football or college basketball. It's strange. As one of my former co-hosts used to say, it's goofy. He loved the word goofy. It is goofy to see this. But that's the world we live in. And you have two choices. You either adapt or you die. And the best thing I can say about Lane Kiffin is that he's choosing not to die. I won't say he's the hardest guy in the world to defend. I mean, there is Deshaun Watson. And yeah, I did feel bad for Deshaun Watson the other day, not because he said stupid stuff about fans. No, that was idiotic. I did feel bad watching him because it was a cringeworthy performance. Cringeworthy watching him play against the ground. I mean, he hit receivers in the back. Are just awful. Ball didn't look good leaving his hands. It's like, dude, how long have you been out of football? Because it looks like it's been about 5-10 years, man. You don't have it. But maybe that works out for Taylen Green. But anyway, back to Lane Kiffin and the whole situation. College football will never die because we are too involved in it. We are too emotionally tied to it. And what happens on Saturday is one of the most magical things that ever happens in the world of sports. Once we go to that tailgate, once we've had that first cold one in our hands, but more importantly, once we walk through that gate and we enter that stadium, all the controversies, all the drama, all the BS that make for really good content on sports talk radio does not matter anymore. The only thing that matters is what happens on that field for that 60 minutes. And as long as we have that, this sport will never be in trouble. It'll never die. There may be things that we don't like about it. But as long as we can see the Hogs running out of the air, get to see people wearing that Hog on their helmet, we're going to be just fine. The sport's going to be just fine. It's going to continue to grow and prosper. And it may not look the way that we grew up with it, but it'll still be college football. And the Razorbacks will still be ours. And the people in Louisiana, they can have LSU. All right, that wraps it up for today. May God bless you and your family. As the great Jackie Boone always says, everybody love everybody. To quote our man Don Cornelius, love, peace, and soul.
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8: Attention anyone who has had a colonoscopy, endoscopy, or any other scope procedure. If you or a loved one developed a serious infection or health complication after a scope procedure, you may be entitled to significant cash compensation. Dangerous infections have been reported across the country linked to Olympus endoscopes. Olympus scopes may have been defectively designed, and manufacturer instructions may not have been adequate in enabling proper disinfection, putting patients' health at risk. If you or a loved one were hospitalized for a bacterial infection within 90 days of a scope procedure or developed sepsis, organ failure, HIV, tuberculosis, an antibiotic-resistant superbug, or another...
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0: 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This guy spent a lot of time with me. He's killing it now over at The Ringer. He finished up his World Cup coverage. Now it's Ringer Wise Guys, gambling, all on Twitch, podcast, wherever you get it. Anthony DeBundo. DeBundo, welcome in. Where do we stand right now? We feeling good about our NFL prep? You feel like you're 80, 90% of the way there? I know it was a busy summer for you with the soccer, but August 25th, set the scene. What can you tell the people? Feeling good? I do not hear DeBundo right now. He's probably giving us a point of brilliance, but he's muted. I can see him talking, but I can't hear him. Still can't hear him.
4: I love when we have to troubleshoot on the fly. It happens. Like, I'm usually notorious for this. So it happens to me on a regular basis. It looks like the Bundo is getting straightened out right now. So got to make sure the mic is there. Oh, I hear you loud and clear. Welcome in. What happened to your mic? You didn't charge it?
5: It was plugged in the whole time. I guess there was just a false start. I'm not sure.
4: Finicky. Huh. It's like my life in a nutshell. Very finicky. You feeling good about your NFL prep right now or no?
5: Yeah, it's fun because I start the year with this big empty spreadsheet. And as I slowly fill out the other sheets, you slowly see the power ratings populate 1 to 32. And then when I finally finished my last division, which was the NFC South this year, save the best for last, JJ, it feels like a very cool thing. And, you know, there's some tinkering and plenty of changes that will go on between now and then. But I have an opinion on all 32 teams one way or another in some form or fashion. So we're ready to go.
4: I like the sound of that. You're wearing a Green Bay Packer hat. You have been a big proponent of Jordan Love, as have I. LaFleur, who's a quality regular season head coach, but a whole lot of playoff demons. And I feel like they're a team that nobody is giving any love to throughout this summertime period, AD, because the Lions have the last place schedule. They were everybody's darling a couple of years ago. There's Caleb Williams. There's Ben Johnson in Chicago. And some people are looking at them as the team that's going to go and take the next step. Are you as bullish as you've been in years past on the Packers? Are they undervalued? Or is this a year they're staring a last place finish in the face?
5: Yeah, you know, I came in kind of looking at the Packers very high level saying, okay, Josh Jacobs is in legal trouble. Dobbs goes away. Wicks leaves. The offensive line doesn't look very good on paper. And I think with Parsons out, it's very easy to draw the angle of like Green Bay is kind of mediocre. But then when I went through my power ratings and I ultimately settled on what this offense is just fully right now, I still think this is a very, very good offense. And I think they've been able to scheme around offensive line personnel issues long enough that you have to trust them in this situation. You have to believe in what this offense can be and has been. I mean, this football team was 9-3-1 last year. They lose their last few games of the season. They crumble the division. But think about the absurdity of some of their losses down the stretch. And I do think there are real questions, especially early, about the defense and what that looks like without Micah Parsons. But, you know, Jonathan Gannon, a defensive coordinator who's maybe not that highly regarded, but I'd argue he's never had as much talent as he does now. Certainly he didn't in Arizona, not since he was in Philly. Did he have talent? And they were a very high floor, maybe questions about the schematic ceiling defense. But that's okay for this Green Bay team. This Green Bay team doesn't need to be a great defense because every single year that Matt LaFleur has been the head coach, they've been a top 11 offense. And every single year they have had found a way to create consistent explosive plays. And with Reed, Watson, and Kraft coming back, I think that should be the case again. Of course, injuries can derail them. You can say that about every team, right? But currently constructed, week one offense. There's not 10. I'm taking over the Green Bay Packers.
4: Would you bet the Packers at plus 240 to win the division?
5: That's where it gets a little trickier. You know, I like their over 9.5, but this division is crazy. I mean, genuinely, I don't have very much of a gap between 1 and 4 in my power ratings. I understand why Detroit is the favorite because of the schedule. Of the four teams, they certainly got the last place schedule, which in the NFC with a couple of basement teams is very important. It could be a leg up, but I also think Detroit arguably has the lowest floor of all four teams. Because what do we know in the post-Ben Johnson era of the Lions? We don't know a ton. We know they have major defensive holes in the secondary. We know they have an offense that took a step back last year from being, you know, a top group and got exposed schematically more consistently than they ever had before. So I look at a Lions team and I say, I understand where if they play up to what they can be, and if you just take the last 2 or 3 years, and you apply it to their current schedule, you say, yeah, Lions are the favorite to win the division. That's true, but I think people are maybe underselling the downside risk of the post-Johnson era continuing to be a little bit underwhelming and them not really ever finding that next play caller scheme elevator that Johnson was and them ultimately ending up as an 8 or 9 win team yet again.
4: I know you're a big fan of this. You like to look at teams that won a lot of close games the year prior. And you can't expect that to be the case again, right? So Chicago and Denver are two teams that I'd look at where I'm like, they're pulling games out of their rear end on a consistent basis. If one is going to come back to the pack, if you had to sell one of those two teams, Chicago or Denver, is there one you're, dare I say, lower on?
5: I would probably say that Denver has the higher ceiling as a result of their defense being considerably better than Chicago's. And because, we know what the missing piece is there, new play caller, new receiver one with Waddle coming in. You can see the world where if Bo Nix is just mediocre and they're an average offense and a very good defense, that team could compete in an AFC. I am not sure or convinced at all that Chicago has the personnel to be an actual contender at the top of the NFC defensively. Like if they may win 11 or 12 games, and I think if anything, the market might be a little cool on them win total wise, just because I think this offense with Johnson is going to be great. But I just think when they get into a playoff setting and they're not going to be able to rely on turnovers against bad teams as much, you start to see all the cracks in this defense, and then they get exposed as a result of that. And look, a lot can change between now and January, but that's kind of where I see the Bears. Maybe a higher floor because of the offense, but a lower ceiling because of the defense. Denver's an interesting case too, though. I will say this about Denver. Not as high on Kansas City anymore either. That defense last year got to play a lot of backups. And we know the personnel is very good. We know the pass rush and the corners are very good. And we know the scheme is consistent. But putting together three elite seasons in a row is very rare for a defense. And this year, the schedule looks a lot more beefed up than all the backups that they got to play last season.
4: My guess, you're on the Chargers to win the AFC West. Is that accurate?
5: Correct. Yep.
4: I bet them to win double-digit games. Didn't get involved in the division market. They win double-digit games with Harbaugh every year. I mean, they've done it each of the last 2 years. I wouldn't bet against that.
5: With bad offensive play callers, I'd argue. This year, they bring in Mike McDaniel. I think this is the group that could take the leap, and I wouldn't be surprised in week 7 or 8 if we're saying that the Chargers are the best offense in the AFC. I'm not saying it's going to happen, but I think it's on the table. I think
4: let's take it a step further, though. You like them to win the division. Would you suggest to the audience Herbert MVP, Charger AFC Super Bowl tickets are worth having or no?
5: Herbert MVP, I saw dipped under 10-1. At that number, it's probably not great, right? Relatively, because we are still talking about a quarterback that would need to take a pretty sizable leap in efficiency, right? He's never had one of those Burrow-esque or even Stafford-esque or May-esque seasons, right? I think May is a better bet for MVP at the same price than Herbert because May has demonstrated elite offensive efficiency and adds A.J. Brown to the mix, and there's continuity. Whereas with Herbert, it is still a new scheme. It's a little bit different than what he's used to. There isn't that 1A receiver that really puts this offense over the top. I think it's going to be a scheme upgrade that will make them a better offense. But we're still dealing with, again, new OC, new DC for the Chargers. So there's real questions about whether it takes a little bit of time to come in and produce at the level that I think this offense is capable of doing in the McDaniel offense.
4: All right, you're doing all these division previews. I'm sure there are at least one or two plant the flag AD takes that he has for the 2026 season. You could take this any which way you want, over, division, future to win a Super Bowl. I'm really giving you an open forum on this. I'd prefer one positive, one negative, though, so I am throwing a little disclaimer just to be that guy. You could take this any which way you'd like. Now that your research is basically concluded, give me two plant the flag NFL takes for 2026.
5: I am selling all of the Giants stock that anybody bought because of the Harbaugh hire. And I have a lot of doubts about the consistency of this offense this season. I think a lot of people think, the run game could be decent. I think you could sell me a story where the Giants are a pretty effective run game. But even in the Dart good games, a lot of it was third down. A lot of it was chasing explosive plays vertically. I'm not sure the personnel is there offensively to consistently pull that off long term. And I think the defense on the back end, to me, as much as we always love this pass rush and we talk about that, and the defense against the run should be better with Reader coming in and the rookie, linebacker. Like you're like, all right, the run game should be a little better, but I have questions about the scheme and I have questions about the back end. And the schedule, you know, like there's a lot of good quarterbacks on that schedule this year that could probably just pick apart that secondary. So I have a lot of questions about the Giants. I don't think Harbaugh is some massive upgrade in the year 2026 anymore, because he's not giving you the schematic advantage. And I'm not really sure what the innovation is of this Giants offense that's going to surprise me this year. So I am a seller of the New York Giants, JJ. I'm sorry to say it. I know you're not a Giants guy, but you are in New York. So
4: well, I want the Giants.

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1: Like, they did get one off Philly last year. I'm a little bit skeptical of Philly, and I think Dallas also. Like, this division is not
2: Cowboys,
1: as cut and dry.
2: I'm on it. Cowboys, I love them this year.
1: I think everybody's on Dallas, yeah.
2: That's the problem. It's a little frightening.
1: I think they'll win 10. I have major questions about, like, playoff ceiling with their defense, but
2: I don't even know the Super Bowl. Hey, I don't even win a Super Bowl. Just cash my plus 200 to win the division. That's what I need. And
1: it's moving your way. Market's moving your way on that one. I've seen plus 170s out there recently.
2: Okay, so you're out on the Giants. Who are you in on?
1: I mean, like, we're speaking relatively here. I'm in on the Miami offense.
2: I think you're just trying to butter me up a little bit here. Make me feel better.
1: This is like a take I have, and I think that, again, this is relative to market. I'm not saying that the Miami Dolphins are going to go out there and win 8 games and Malik Willis is going to light the league up, but I think they're going to be an annoying underdog to play against, a running dog who is consistently in games because the O-line's really good and the offensive scheme run game is good and Willis can use his legs and they're able to consistently stay in games where they're going to be the annoying, you know, 7.5-point dog who covers a bunch of games and overperforms their market rating, basically, is my whole thing. Where it's like, this is, again, not a great team. Their defense is going to be a problem. But I think Miami scores a lot more than people are expecting this year.
2: Well, and those wide receivers that nobody knows, we'll see if those Green Bay guys who have had a reputation for finding receivers out of nowhere can do it with the likes of Caleb Douglas and Chris Bell and whatever veteran middling guys they brought into the team. I just hope Willis can play and give me a watchable product week in and week out. Got to get to a ton of baseball with you. Your Phillies are on fire, dude. They're trying to chase down the Braves in the NL East. They have a pitching rotation that would be frightening for a team like the Dodgers to play if Wheeler's right with Sanchez, with Lizardo. I know you're a Philly guy, but I also know you can be very fair, balanced, and reasonable and rational when it comes to your takes. Are the Phillies the biggest threat to the big bad Dodgers in the National League?
1: I would still probably put the Brewers there, but you know, we've just seen Milwaukee have these playoff issues before, and I do wonder if their high floor, low ceiling offense, their, you know, being really good with runners in scoring position and not hitting homers strategy translates to playoff baseball when the long ball becomes much more king and much more prominent. Honestly, I think it's actually the Cubs, but I'll go that the Phillies are very much capable of doing that to the Dodgers. The Phillies have lost a bunch of games to the Dodgers in the last couple of years, mostly on stupid stuff, whether it's errors, base running miscues, you know, fielding, various other mental mistakes, some questionable bullpen management. The games between Philly and LA last year, even in that series, were very competitive. I mean, 3 of the 4 games were decided basically on the last swing or the last at bat. And so I just don't think the gap is that big when the Philly is able to pare down its roster and focus on its best 16 or 17 guys. And right now, I mean, in terms of just the math on it, there's very much a world where Philly does catch Atlanta. Atlanta's rotation is in trouble. They only have one, two guys pitching well at the moment. Philly, meanwhile, with Nola and Painter kind of turning their seasons around on the back end of the Philly rotation, all of a sudden, they're probably the deepest rotation outside of New York in the league. And you're like, wait a minute, like Philly could swipe this division, grab the 3 seed, and set us up for maybe another Philly Dodgers NLDS series. So ultimately, I think the NL is much more open than people think. And I am holding a lot of Dodgers no World Series that I'm hoping to cash before we get to the World Series this fall.
2: So I'm in agreement with you on that, but I want to throw this at you. To me, if the Dodgers get to the National League, there's no way they're losing the World Series. I know they should have won Toronto last year, but if they get there, dude, and they can sniff it, that team with all that pedigree, with all those Hall of Famers, they're 4 wins away. They're getting it done. Like, to me, if they get knocked off, it's the Phillies. It's the Cubs. It's in this early stage of the postseason where it's like, boom, you get them. Like, if that team can taste it, man, I can't see them losing the World Series. I just can't.
1: I got a lot of – I mean, we'll see how Glasnow looks tonight. His last rehab start was really, really, really good. You know, he gets a tough matchup tonight with Atlanta's offense. Elder, who looks like he's on fumes. He

0: goes up against the Dodgers. So that should be a good test in that series. They're playing three here. You know, Glasnow and Snell to me look like they're pitching really well. And that changes the calculus for the Dodgers because then they go into the playoffs with their four aces and it's like good luck and maybe Ohtani's in the bullpen. I don't know. But there are so many other holes on this Dodgers team that people are kind of overlooking. Like they've been a bad defensive team for 2 months. Mookie Betts has not hit most of the year. The catching situation without Will Smith.
1: Tucker. My goodness.
0: I mean, the back end of the bullpen, Diaz is now on the injured list, which felt like a you need a breather list. We're like, there's a lot more holes than there were last year. Last year, it was a very obvious hole. It was like the bullpen stinks, and we think we can mitigate that by pushing some starters back there. And Sasaki gave them a couple good weeks, and really, they should have lost the World Series, but they were able to hide the bullpen just enough and have some clutch hits. This team has like three or four different holes that I think can be picked at. Again, maybe the starters are so good it doesn't matter, but that's a dangerous way to play in a playoffs. It's a massive favorite. I like the underdog that has great starting pitching. I don't love the favorite that has great starting pitching and what has actually been a league average offense since July 1st.
1: Crazy thing about it. Can I throw this one at you? They have some work to do to make the playoffs. Work to do.
0: Let me guess, the American Seattle?
1: League, the way. No, I can't.
0: Oh, not
1: I already
0: Seattle.
1: Bet them to win it. No, and I'll tell you why. Because I have them to win the AL West. From like Memorial Day weekend
0: yep.
1: at plus money. And I was like, wow, this is such a great bet. I'm so proud of myself. Then they had like a good 3 weeks. They moved past the A's and then the Mariners went in the absolute tank. And I'm like, wow, now you could have gotten some crazy numbers. And yes, the AL West is so bad. It's there for the taking, but I want to mention,
0: I still think they're going to win it for what it's worth.
1: I don't think that's crazy at all. Houston just hired their GM. They stink. And their schedule's a joke, right?
0: They have 17 Seattle games against the Rockies, A's, and Angels in September.
1: Yeah, they go
0: 12-5 in those games. Yeah.
1: They'll make up the ground. I totally agree. But I want to hit you on Toronto. I know it's been a weird year for them. Yes. I think if Toronto, here's my case. If they get this sixth seed, they'll play the AL West. I like my chances, even if it's Seattle. Beat them last year. If they win that series, AD, they're going to get the White Sox. I know the White Sox have been a fun story, all the walk-offs, all the young kids within their lineup. I think Toronto beats the White Sox. And then I'm staring at like a 35-1 ticket in the American League. And like, they've played the Yankees tough. They've played great against the Red Sox. And they don't play great against the Rays. But at 35-1, I think they're worse bets to make, dude.
0: I'm looking now at the stand. This is such a crazy race, honestly. I mean, I'm looking at Fangraphs projections. Fangraphs right now has in the AL wildcard race, hypothetically, Astros 80.8, Mariners 80.4, Jays 79.4, Orioles 78.6, Twins 79.4, Tigers 77.5. So like six teams within two games of each other. Could be an all-time race. My issue is, where's the ceiling on this team in the playoffs? I mean, Vlad Guerrero still hasn't hit a homer right at Rogers Center in like a year. And there's just no power whatsoever. At a certain point, you have to have something in your offense to kick into a playoff gear. And I don't really think Springer and Vlad are showing me that this year. So I'd almost rather take a team with more hitting upside. And I mean, I keep saying Seattle because we at least know what it looks like. I mean, you know, Cal had a big game last night. Maybe he's finally healthy. Maybe he's snapping out of his year-long funk. I don't know, but I just don't think the offense is very good. And I think that's going to be a big issue when they get in the playoffs and face quality pitching.
1: Fair pushback. Very fair pushback. Okay. Before we say goodbye, U.S. Open. I know you love it. You going? I'm sure you'll be there.
0: I'll be there. Exactly when, I'm not sure yet, but I will be there.
1: Multiple days, or is that debatable?
0: The current plan is Sunday and then Monday or Tuesday, depending on the schedule. And then I'll be there for one day.
1: Do you like going to the earlier matches? I assume that you do.
0: I do, yeah. I'm a sicko in that way. You know, give me a grounds pass and let me, you know, print out the schedule and circle the three or four matches that I absolutely want to see that day and kind of just maraud around the grounds. I mean, at this point in my tennis viewing fandom, I have seen, you know, all the top guys before and women. And especially pre-round three or four, you're just not getting a lot of competitive Ash matches. So the best way to do it is the grounds pass. But the problem is other people have figured this out and have now, you know, the grounds price pass prices are way higher than they used to be. But yeah, I'm excited for the Open. It's, for my money, the best sporting event of the year to go to attend in person. I think it's nothing beats it. And I can't wait for it.
1: Who are you betting? Men's, women's side. Anybody stand out?
0: You know, the women's side, I think Coco Gauff is playing better tennis than anybody else right now. The men's side, Hodar is the name everybody keeps throwing around. I get it. But at this current price, I think he's kind of overbet now. Like he was 22-1 2 weeks ago, and now he's half that. I kind of think you missed your window. Zverev has not played good tennis. Medvedev has not played good tennis. I think it's worth going a little further down the board. And the two guys I have are also play small wagers on are Menchik and Oje Aliassim. They're just really good hardcore players, really young-ish players, especially in the case of Menchik, who have had some big match experience and not always looked great in those big matches. But you could see a world where they're both, you know, quarterfinal, semifinalists, and then we'll just kind of assess who's left. Because Alcaraz has not played tennis since April. This is his first tournament back. There's a like the most likely path on the men's side is Alcaraz gets a favorable draw. He kind of plays his way into form, and then by the quarterfinals, he's back to, you know, 80-90% of what we're used to seeing from Carlos, and he just wins the tournament because nobody else is that close to him. But he's taken some weird early tournament losses in his career before, and he hasn't played tennis, so like he could get picked off. We don't know who he's going to play yet, right? The draw hasn't come out. But there's some dangerous guys lurking in the draw that aren't exactly seeded that could pick him off. So we'll wait and see what the draw looks like. But Menchik and Felix are the two long shots worth playing. Men's field, so open. Nobody's playing well. Even Shelton, he's like, what, 8-1? He has not played great tennis this summer. So I'm inclined to think we could get a really surprise champ.
1: He's a stud. Appreciate a couple minutes. Anthony DeBundo, check him out. Ringer, Ringer Gambling Show, Ringer Wise Guys, all that good stuff. Podcast, Twitch, wherever you get them. Buddy, I'll talk to you soon, okay?
0: Thanks for having me.
1: When we come back, AD's right. Dodgers might be vulnerable in the National League. Who's the team we're eyeing? Who are we betting in the futures market? We'll dive into that coming up next.
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0: statement, but without any actual action behind it, because LSU is to benefit by having players return back to Lane Kiffin in the school here in this offseason.
1: And Ryan Day is like, I don't like it.
0: I don't like it. I'd have to consider it.
1: If it helps me win a national championship this year, come on in.
0: 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And has it finally given an update? We'll tell you about that coming up next. Football is back and something big is coming. On September 2nd, DraftKings game day arrives.
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0: with the officials downstate in Illinois.
1: Interesting.
2: Sometimes you got to do that. Sometimes you got to fresh approach on
0: that. What you want, especially those who have joined the Black Amp Dollar Show locally in Chicago at this moment. That's what I'm hearing is that
2: so you're saying sources. You're implying I should cancel my bid to buy a bunch of real estate in Hammond, Indiana, because I think the value is going to go up.
0: Yeah, I wouldn't do that, Raj. I think
2: buy all those factories and stuff. I was going to like maybe put like a little hot dog stand or, you know, an ice cream thing.
0: I think the Black and Dollar Show from the start have made a point to say that we think that Indiana and Hammond was a leverage play.
1: Mm-hmm.
0: And I stand by those thoughts. Mm-hmm. I think at some point we'll see something take place. It's Black Amp Dollar here on Westwood One Sport. Is that the best way to do that? I think the information that I've heard recently.
1: Mm-hmm.
0: Black Amp Dollar here on Westwood One Sports and the Westwood One Sports app. We have the summer of football coming up next. You know, we are way way off on one team in predictions that apparently one expert says we should think differently about. There's a team that we agree on that we have a very strong opinion on how they will fare this upcoming football season. And there's a good expert who writes very long columns on ESPN.com. He's very smart. He disagrees with us. We'll tell you who that team is coming up next. Football is back and something big is coming on September 2nd. DraftKings game day arrives.
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3: The Browns named Deshaun Watson their starting quarterback. Has there ever been a week one starter less popular with his own fan base?
4: Last time I played on this field, I tore my Achilles. 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When a person get hurt, especially for your own city, and they cheer.
3: He complained about the fans, then immediately was named their QB. That's a new one, even for Cleveland.
4: You know, it is what it is. 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
3: Westwood One Sports.
0: Hey, it's Black.
1: And Abdallah.
0: It's that time of year, Labor Day weekend, and football is finally back.
1: My favorite time of year, Black. Tailgates are firing up, grills are hot, and fans are getting ready to celebrate.
0: And that's what makes it so great. 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

0: We're back, and Robert has returned. Robert, our good friend from out in Iowa. Hello, Robert.
1: How are you, buddy?
0: We're doing great.
1: Okay. Number one, would you tell me if Mac, M-A-C-K from Alabama, is he going to stay in Alabama football or not?
0: I think so. Robert.
1: Is he going to be the linebacker or what?
0: Yeah, I mean, I think, I'll double check this, but I hear pretty good things.

0: Yeah, me too. Do you mind if I can sing a song by Dolly Parton, Jolene?
1: That was probably considered her greatest hit. So, yeah, you're welcome to sing a couple of bars.
0: Okay. I'm going to sing you a song like this. Don't lean. Oh, my baby, I'm you. Please don't take my man.
1: Robert, that was absolutely fabulous. Listen, you be well. Give your best to your mom and dad, and I hope to see you one of these days very, very soon. Let's check in with Trey in Tuscaloosa. Hello, Trey.
2: Hey, Paul. Daryl calls in this show acting like he's been watching the Little League. Paul, I can tell you he hadn't been watching. All he saw is the highlight, because he would have known that they started at 2 o'clock today, and if he had been watching it, if he knew anything about the Little League, he would have known that these players are on a pitch count, and they have said that this girl cannot start again for at least 4 days, which is going to be Saturday in the championship game. But, Paul, about a week ago when this team started playing in the regionals, which is in Georgia where Daryl lives, I told people that they should watch this team in this picture, and you had a caller calling in.
1: I remember you called in right here. I remember it well.
2: Yeah, and you had a caller call in and kind of made a joke about me saying something. But, Paul, I want to get your opinion on these players. And this is my opinion on these players coming, wanting to come back. And this is being a player and a coach. Paul, I think it's one of the most disgusting things I've ever seen, because when one of these players come back, that means you're going to have to cut somebody. Am I not right?
1: You're 100% correct. Someone will be taken off that field when these guys show up.
2: So, Paul, where's your responsibility? You're going to have somebody who's probably been there since spring, and March has made it all the way through the last week of the season. He might not be a starter, but you're going to have somebody come in from the NFL because he failed, and this kid has made the roster, and then you're going to end up cutting him. I just think that shows lack of character, and I don't like it. And any coach that would do that to a player that has been there, especially since spring, I don't care how good they are or not, Paul. You've got to show as a coach some kind of character and just say, no, we're not accepting anybody from the NFL that has already went out and played. I think it's wrong, and I think it's disgusting. But anyway, Paul, thank you for taking my call. I'd like to get your opinion on that when I hang up.
1: Because yeah, listen, you're right, and that's part, and that's a big part. If LSU, let's say they lose a game, a first game, and what if that player makes a mistake because he doesn't know the snap count, he doesn't know the signals, he doesn't know anything, and the biggest concern I think is upsetting the chemistry on the team. These guys have been together all summer. This isn't the old days when you get X number of days. These guys do not leave. They do not go home. Yeah.
2: Some of them, since they had the spring football game, and a lot of those kids are probably not going to play. They're second or third string, but it don't matter. They have put their time in since March.
1: No. I mean, Trey, I know somebody. I'm not going to get too deep into it, but whose kid was a walk on at one of these SEC schools, and he's going somewhere else right now because they don't want him. I mean, I don't need to tell you how hard a walk-on works and how little respect they get, and now they're all gone. I realize that the rules have changed, and they classify them differently, but that's a big part of this. Hey, thanks for the call. Really great point. We have to go to a break.
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22: It is going to be red hot this afternoon once again as high temperatures soar into the upper 90s to over 100 degrees. There's a very small chance for some storms overnight tonight and early tomorrow morning, but I really think the main event will be Wednesday afternoon. I've bumped up those rain chances to 40%. Highs will still be in the 90s to near 100 degrees, but just be aware, some of those storms could be on the strong side with damaging winds up to 60 miles per hour the main concern. From Kane to Bain, Fox 24, I'm meteorologist Josh Rugger.
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0: We are back, and we appreciate everyone being here. Vance is up next. Hey, Vance.
1: Hey, Paul. Yes, I'm going to say that I actually was surprised to hear the news about Dolly. But, you know, she's like a part of Americana. She's just always there. But I think that you and your conversations with Rick and Augie and Chris pretty much narrowed that down. Wow. God, Paul, time flies, doesn't it? Well, anyway, I got a question for you because I really am missing something. You've heard me several times call you and blast the NCAA and blame them for what's going on. But, Paul, I've got to be missing something integral because my mind says the root of it was when Justin Fields claimed racial slurs were hurled at him, I believe, at a Georgia baseball game.
0: Correct.
1: And then he goes to and transfers to Ohio State, and they allow him to be eligible the next year, where all of my waking days, you could transfer, but you were going to miss. You were not going to be allowed to play the next year, no matter where you went. And Paul, I've got to be missing something. That cannot be the catalyst.
0: Well, let me tell you what happened, Vance, and I saw it firsthand about 30 years ago, maybe 25 years ago. You started getting attorneys involved in college athletics, plaintiff attorneys, starting filing a lot of lawsuits. You've heard me say I've testified in a number of cases involving two different Alabama situations. And so I had a pretty good seat, and that was in some ways the beginning of it. And the reason for that was the NCAA was so corrupt that something had to be done, and as everything in life happens, it became a cottage industry. The law firms popped up whose only responsibility, they were boutique law firms, and all they did was represent universities. You had some on the plaintiff side who sued, and that's where we are today. It's very litigious. You also have politics of today involving in the judiciary on both sides. You hear about the radicalization over here, but local judges are no longer responsible individuals. They just are kowtowing to whatever way the wind is blowing, and especially in a state like Louisiana.
1: Well, I knew that I was missing something because it was too simple to just lay it on that one case with Justin Fields and the NCAA. But let me ask you this. What was more horrifying to an athletic director than getting a letter from the NCAA, kind of like a human getting a letter from the IRS?
0: It used to be the most frightening thing in college athletics. There was nothing, and that's how that's how I cut my teeth as a investigative reporter, mainly on cases like that. And I saw the NCAA firsthand. I've been in court with them, not me personally, but my newspaper. They are some of the worst people. I mean, I don't want to compare them to foreign countries, but they're some of the worst operators to ever operate on U.S. soil. Thank you very much. Let me get William in here because he understands all this as well.
2: Paul, let's put that aside for a minute and talk about Dolly, can we? As an East Tennessean, today to me it's akin to August of 1977 when Elvis died. You feel like you've lost a friend, and a couple of kind of unknown, not unknown, but untalked about facts about her is, I think her greatest legacy isn't her songs and really isn't Dollywood. I think it's her book foundation.
0: Right.
2: She started giving free books to children in Sevier County, where she was from, 25 or 30 years ago. And I don't know how many millions of books she's given around the world to children. And that's something that, you know, gets overlooked. But a little bit of trivia about her. She and Miley Cyrus were distant cousins through a guy named James Bricky, who got a land grant in Ware's Valley, Tennessee, of 600 acres in the late 1700s. So, you know, two of American pop star idols were distantly related through Mr. Bricky.
0: That is really interesting. I don't know if you remember the interview we had with Miley Cyrus's father. It remains the single worst interview in the history of this show. So I'm glad you reminded me. Hey, thank you, William. Appreciate it. Listen, everybody has their moment in time with something like this. And for a lot of people, not only in East Tennessee, where Dolly was born and was so, her career blossomed literally across the world this afternoon. We'll take a short break.
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0: Good afternoon, Paul. Thanks for taking my call. I got a couple things I want to talk to you about. One of them is about Dolly Parton, what an icon she is. And I actually had the opportunity to meet her one time. And I was working, I work in the fried chicken business, and I was sent to classes for restaurant management in Nashville, Tennessee.
1: Yes, sir.
0: And I was working in Nashville, and I had one of the things I had to do was work in the store and learn the company procedures and everything, you know, corporate thing. And I was working at the drive-thru with the cashier, and a car comes up, and Dolly Parton is sitting in the car.
1: Oh, my goodness.
0: On the passenger side. Yeah. And the girl said, "That's Dolly Parton out there." And I looked over, and I said, "Hello, Miss Parton." She said, "Hello." And I got to hand her food. And, wow, that was just a...
1: Swamp Dog, remind me again where you worked and what you served her.
0: I worked at it was called Famous Recipe Fried Chicken.
1: Okay, I do remember that.
0: Yeah, Famous Recipe. And one of the training stores that was... I had to go to Nashville to take a class. It was like an eight or 10-day class that I had to take. But one of the things I had to do was work in the store. And
1: right.
0: When I got to work in the store, that happened while I was there. And I just couldn't believe it. You know, she, what an icon she is, you know. And I said, "Man, this is something that's special here." And let me tell you something else about her, too, real quick.
1: Okay.
0: You know, her song, "I Will Always Love You," Elvis Presley wanted to get by that song from
1: her. Oh, really? Oh, really?
0: Yeah, and she found out from Colonel Parker that if Elvis does a song like that, he owns the rights to it if he does it. She told him no. And Whitney Houston did it. We know that. But
1: but Whitney Houston did it. She did it. I mean, Elvis died in 77. Whitney Houston didn't do that song to what, 90? Wasn't that song for a movie?
0: I think it was. Yeah, I believe it was.
1: I thought it was the one with Kevin Costner.
0: Oh, yeah, the Bodyguard or something like that, I think it was. Yeah. Yeah. Yeah. But she told it, how many people tell Elvis, "No, thank you"?
1: She did the song in 74. I have a couple of friends in country music, and actually Randy Owen told me that story one time. I think it was "Feel So Right" or one of his biggest hits, Swamp Dog, and he told me that he got a call from Conway Twitty, and Conway said, "I hear you got a good, I hear you got a new song coming out. I think that'd be a number one hit for old Conway." And Randy said, "You're not getting it, Conway. I love you, but thanks for the call." And, you know, and of course, it was one of Alabama's biggest hits ever. Billy D is up next.
2: Hey, Paul. So sorry to hear about Dolly Parton. My daughter worships her. And down here in Mobile, I know a lot of other people don't know this, but in Mobile, there's a bridge that goes north. And as it goes north, there's a big area where it has to loop over. And that bridge has been known since like the early 80s as the Dolly Parton Bridge.
1: Wow.
2: Obviously. Yeah, it's great. And so I hope somebody puts a plaque on it or something like that. But Paul, the reason I really called in was, and I know this might be out of your wheelhouse, Little League World Series. Do you follow any of that?
1: Yeah, I mean, I'm watching it right now.
2: Absolutely. All right, so what is the team from Alabama that just keeps on keeping on like the...
1: They're Phoenix City. They're from Phoenix City. I believe they may have won today. Anyway, hey, thanks for the call. We have to go to a guest. I believe they have won the game against Washington, so they'll keep going. They were in the elimination round, but they are on a roll, and they'll continue on and play, I think, Thursday. Quick break. Pat Forty joining us next.
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18: 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It's like having a direct line to John Calipari, except we won't ask you how you got this number. 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Still missing chunks of the morning sports beat? 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

0: pro players coming back into college. What's to stop some third-year player from foregoing his eligibility going to the draft and then coming back going forward?
1: Well, I mean, right now, JD, thanks. You might want to check back with me at the end of the day because I don't think it's going to work then. Hey, thanks for the call. John is up next in Louisville.
2: Good evening, Paul, and prayers for the poor phone operator on the rig taking all of those phone calls with Dwayne tonight. Agree?
1: Totally, yes.
2: A nice interview with Pat Forty, who tells it like it is and never mentions words. But, Paul, you got it wrong with John missing his Lipitor meds, which is a statin drug for reducing cholesterol. I prescribed something much stronger like lithium for his bipolar disorder. And
1: yeah, I don't know why I was thinking cholesterol when I said that, but I figured that's the least of his problems right now, don't you think?
2: Agree. So shout out to Big Ten for drawing the line and taking action while the SEC so far has just issued that lukewarm boilerplate video. But are there any updates coming out of SEC today?
1: No. I mean, and listen, it's not like we're not close to those people. We are. Everybody knows that. It has been, fill in your cliche, but stone cold silent is the only way I would describe it. And I think that tells you the seriousness of the moment. The Big Ten has won the day. They have gotten all the columns. Stuart Mandel just wrote one about how the SEC is falling behind and the Big Ten was out for it. That won't matter by midnight tonight when you wake up tomorrow and you put on ESPN. I'm pretty sure you'll see people like me talking about what the SEC did. If you don't, John, then something terrible is happening in Denmark, okay?
2: Well, my cliche is they need to discover their manhood. And by the way, Paul, why does Sankey need to navigate the SEC room? The Big 12 commissioner didn't.
1: Well, I mean, there is a difference, John, go back to Michigan, okay? That was a difficult thing to get across the finish line. This is even more difficult because you've got a chance. You've got a president. The president of LSU would be the guy in the room here and the AD. And I don't know what they came in with. That's the challenge for Sankey. You don't want the president of LSU to appear like he really is a rogue actor. You don't want him to be calling the governor for his marching orders. You would hope that there would be some unanimity, but I think ultimately that is the issue. Thank you for the call. Odishe is up next.
3: Hey, Mr. Feinbaum. Thanks for always taking my call.
1: Thank you.
3: Two quick things. I am heading back from Georgia, where I'm over here working my territory, and I saw the West Georgia University or West Georgia Technical College, and it just reminded me of Jim's in Crestwood when he always talk about the water buckets, and it just brought back a memory. My second thing is this whole issue with Greg Sankey basically issuing a blanket statement. Here's the thing, and I learned this word from my twin girls just, you know, fairly recent, is duped, meaning that he got suckered into going to a 9-game schedule. He got suckered into, you know, doing these things where he's not making a statement, but yet would it not benefit him after going to a 9-game conference schedule to want more playoff teams? Because you know the SEC is going to beat each other up. But also the fact that he doesn't have anything that he's saying about this whole pro players. I mean, he was, you know, 4 or 5 days with a Bediako. So we're kind of quickly approaching that.
1: Let me say this about Commissioner Sankey. He's been very consistent on this, and primarily with amicus briefs. But the issue isn't, we know how he feels. The difference is this is the entire league coming together, and everyone has to be heard. And that's what I think is going on right now. I don't know what LSU walked into this meeting with. I promise you, some lawyers in Baton Rouge made a lot of money ratcheting up some billable hours to prepare President Roos for this meeting. We'll take a short break. Back with the final 30 minutes on a busy Tuesday afternoon.
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8: 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By Farm Rich, the official frozen snack of the SEC. 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Mercedes-Benz, official luxury vehicle of the SEC. By Regions, official bank of the SEC. Sanderson Farms, the official chicken of the SEC. Sonic, live free, eat Sonic. Southwest Airlines, the official airline of the SEC. 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Now, here's your host, Stephen Hartzell.
14: Week 2 edition of the Battle for Atlanta as we continue our preview of the upcoming SEC football season, which is rapidly approaching. Week 0 games coming up next weekend, folks. Plan accordingly. I'm Stephen Hartzell. He is Richard Johnson from CBS Sports and SplitZoneDuo.com. If you don't know about the Split Zone Duo podcast, you're doing college football season wrong, folks. Richard's on Twitter at RJ_CFB. Richard, we got college football games in 9 days, brother. How are we feeling?
15: Oh, it feels good. And by the way, not just on Twitter, I'm on Instagram, I'm on TikTok, Threads a little bit here and there. No Blue Sky just yet, but those are all the places you can find me.
14: Love it. I love it. And again, CBS Sports, Split Zone Duo podcast. Richard, we're running through 6 more teams tonight in the Southeastern Conference. All of these teams have a common theme. They all have new head coaches. LSU, Ole Miss, Auburn, Florida, Arkansas, and Kentucky all coming your way over the next 2 hours. We will also hear from the SEC's head of officials, John McDade. He'll be in the hot seat. We'll also chat with Dusty Dvorak of SiriusXM and ESPN/ABC TV. Did you know there are new rules coming down the pipe this year in college football, Richard? Are you familiar with the new OPI rules? You aware?
15: No, I'm not, but it's funny. They're all like, I certainly was probably made aware in like February when they actually made this change. And then this happens every year. They make some change in like February. I learn about it. I forget about it. And then it happens in a game week one. And I say, oh, that's interesting.
14: OPI, 10 yards this year. You've been notified. You've been warned. Okay?
15: I think that's fine.
14: Yeah, I'm good that's with it fine. Too. Just making it harder and harder for these defenses to keep up. But we will talk with John McDade, SEC's head of officials, a little bit later in the show. All right, Richard, I know there's some Ole Miss fans that are like, Pete Golding's not a new head coach. We had him last year for the playoff run. Yes, you did. He was in an interim capacity, but we're talking about half a dozen new head coaches in the SEC, man. I know that was good for business over at Split Zone Duo, right? Coaching season, always a fun time of year for you guys in December and January, but what do you make of this new crop of coaches in the league?
15: I think it's interesting sort of the way they've done it. These schools have gone about it, right? You have one school, obviously in LSU, that made kind of the poaching of all poaching. And then you've got a situation with Kentucky where there's a real changing of the guard here, and they are going young, hip, fresh, new. You know what I mean? Florida, I think, is doing, first of all, to my Florida fans out there, it is okay to hire a second straight group of six head coach from the state of Louisiana. It's going to be all right. The sun will rise tomorrow, and they will play football in Gainesville the first weekend of September, no matter who the head coach will be. And then there's the Ryan Silverfield situation, which it's, I think, and we will get to it, I'm sure, when we talk about Arkansas. I think it is a lot of off-season storyline stuff with Arkansas, and interesting from kind of a branding perspective, but not so much in the football perspective. We'll talk about that with Arkansas when we get there.
14: And Auburn, who I know and you Auburn, didn't mention, yes. But like, I came out of SEC Media Days in Auburn. Like, I'm kind of buying what Alex Golesh and company are selling. Now, again, it's August. I understand we haven't played football. Toe has not yet met leather. But man, there are some things going on the plains that I know some Auburn fans are really excited about. So we're going to talk about all of it. Again, six teams locked and loaded in the hopper. We will start the team previews coming up next. Lane Kiffin, you may have heard of him, made some splashes in the offseason. He has a new home in Baton Rouge. We'll talk LSU next right here on the SEC Radio Network.
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4: 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Kinder's. It's that barbecue sauce with a bull on the label, right?
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4: Okay, go with the online video. Kinder's barbecue sauces and seasonings have been handcrafted since 1946 and are now the official sauce and seasoning of the SEC.
2: Cut, it's SEC. Kinder's is the official sauce and seasoning of the SEC. Like that.
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14: Back here on the Battle for Atlanta alongside Richard Johnson of CBS Sports and the Split Zone Duo podcast. I'm Stephen Hartzell. Appreciate you hanging out with us here. Second straight week of previews on the Battle for Atlanta. We'll be back next Thursday with the final five teams in the league. We start tonight's show in the team preview department down on the bayou. LSU went 7-6 a year ago, of course, firing Brian Kelly after eight games. They brought in Lane Kiffin from Ole Miss right before their college football playoff run. 59 newcomers for LSU, including quarterback Sam Leavitt, who came over from Arizona State. We won't hear from him, but we will hear from linebackers Whit Weeks and TJ Dottery, tight end Tre'Dez Green, and the new head coach of the Tigers, Lane Kiffin.
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27: Today, our family is growing, and we could not be more excited to welcome Layla, Landry, Presley, Knox, and our football coach, Coach Kiffin. Welcome to this Tiger family.
28: Coach, you've obviously had success in this league, so you make the move to LSU. Expectations, I imagine, still sky high as far as you and your staff are concerned.
29: Yeah, but I think that we match really well with LSU. The way LSU fans think and their expectations match with how I think. And greatness is the only option. That's what we work for every day. It's what we try to put together in a roster and a staff. And so I welcome the expectations.
30: Tre'Dez Green, tight end.
28: What's it been like playing for Coach Kiffin?
30: Instant impact. It's an instant impact as soon as he hit the door. You knew what he was about. You knew the reputation that he has had, the winning reputation, and the great offensive play calling that he has with Charlie Weiss is just so amazing. He makes the game so fun, and why wouldn't you want to play for that man?
13: Give to Barry up the middle, lunges forward into the end zone, touchdown, Fighting Tigers.
28: How is it working with the new quarterback, right, since Sam Leavitt's come in? You're smiling, man. Well, yeah. You got to be excited. What are we looking forward to?
30: I love Sam, man. He's just so amazing. He's a dude. He's that guy. From his knowledge of football, his touch, his arm, the way he runs, it's just poetry in motion.
29: Sam's done a great job. You know, he's really focused and really intent on being great. His competitiveness, his ability to make plays when plays break down.
13: Looking to throw, Van Buren on the slant. Gets it to Green. Green falls into the end zone. Touchdown, Fighting Tigers. An 11-yard strike to Tre'Dez Green.
28: How much of a weapon is that guy in the red zone at 6'7"? Seems impossible to defend.
29: Yeah, he is. He's a real mismatch problem, one that we dealt with on the other side. Now he's on our team, so we're excited about that. We're really excited about how much he can do this year.
31: Whit Weeks, linebacker.
28: How's this offense looking, man? You get a front row seat in practice. How is your perspective of this LSU's offense?
31: Aside from the incredible skill that we have on that side of the ball, I would say the scheme is very hard to prepare for, even at practice, because they'll get in the same looks and run different plays out of, which I feel like a lot of offensive coordinators and a lot of offenses will not do. They'll give you a look and you're like, okay, I know exactly what you're doing out of this look. Whereas I'm watching the film from Thursday and I'm like, this is what you showed me here. I get to practice on a Tuesday and I'm like, all right, I know what you're doing out of this formation, and you run something totally different.
13: Tight pocket, moves to his right, and knocked down. He is dropped back at the 47-yard line by Whit Weeks.
28: A lot of new faces, but you've got that continuity as your DC.
31: Yeah, it's good to have that steady face in the building. He brings the best energy out of anybody in the building. I mean, he's always so much fun to be around. never a dull meeting. You go into a meeting and you're looking forward to having an hour and a half long meeting talking ball with him, because he makes it a lot of fun, and he makes a complicated game very simple for you.
0: He's in the pocket to throw, steps up being hit, he's in trouble and tripped and sacked at the 35-yard. Walter Nolan and TJ Dottery,
3: linebacker. Man, there's so much talent on this team and a lot of ability from guys to, you know, step up and make plays when needed this year. Safety, Todd Benningfield from a defensive standpoint. PJ Woodland, those guys are ferocious, come to work every day and about their business, man. I love the way they handle themselves, and they're great men off the field.
28: You got one of the best linebacking cores, not just in the SEC, but in the country. What makes those guys so good for you in the middle of that defense?
29: They got great length. They play with power. They're really fast, and they're alpha individuals. You know, great leaders. That was big about bringing TJ over, so I had someone on the defense ball that knew our expectations from a program standpoint.
0: Well, there's the snap to Beck. He has time up the middle. Now he's out of time. Right up the gut. Princeville, Dumonmi Ellen with the sack.
28: When you think about all the expectations, all the hype around this LSU program, is that something you guys lean into in that facility?
3: Of course. I think everybody's aware of it. Just from, I guess, social media and just outside noise, but I don't think that plays any factor into, you know, adding any more tension or hype to anything. I think the team has, you know, self-proven and has something to prove from within. So when we come to work every day, it's just normal.
29: Walking through there as the head coach at Louisiana State University in the Cathedral of College Football, and just kind of my story and the ups and downs and all that, and to be there is just really amazing.
14: Our thanks to the LSU Sports Radio Network for the audio that you heard there. Richard, it's year one for Lane Kiffin. How is this going to go? What say you?
6: I think this team has sort of playoff dark horse potential and ceiling. I think they will end up being virtually like Texas from last year, if that makes sense. Like, I think they will probably lose a dumb game that they shouldn't and acquit themselves fairly well against the class of the conference when they get there on the schedule. I think, frankly, they'll handle Clemson in week one. I think they're a better team than Clemson. You know, who knows what happens in the Hate Bowl down in Oxford September 19th, and then the rest of that schedule will go as it goes.
14: You're talking about, you know, the schedule. Like, yes, Ole Miss September 19th, you did it last week. That's your number one game of the SEC schedule when Lane has to return to Oxford. But if I told you that you're hosting Texas A&M, you get Alabama in your house, and, oh, by the way, you get to host Texas, like, that's a decent path as far as SEC paths go when you're hosting, you know, three of the big boys. You missed Georgia this year, but all of those games are going to be in Death Valley.
6: Absolutely. You feel good about that. You feel good about your advantage. You know, I know the things that Lane Kiffin has been kind of saying. You know, it sounds like he's trying to pump the brakes on expectations, which I get, right? Like, I understand. But you don't spend upwards of $40 million, which I have on pretty decent authority that that's what this roster's worth. You don't spend that kind of money and not almost demand immediate returns. And they're great players on this team. Like Braylon Moore at center, Jordan Seaton at left tackle. There are really good players that they have on this team that they've brought in. I do believe that the returns will be immediate in at least getting them to the postseason or kind of sniffing it, right? Where they go into the final weekend of the season, and they have a legitimate case to get in, even if they do not end up getting in.
14: Let's talk about the most expensive player on this roster, right? Sam Levitt coming in from Arizona State. I believe, I'll have to check the tape, Richard, I think you had him as the number 3 rated quarterback in the

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1: As the kind of architect of this offense, even though Charlie Weiss is there as offensive coordinator as well. Charlie Weiss Jr., excuse me, is there an offensive coordinator as well.
2: How's this defense looking, right? I mean, you got a couple of Ole Miss transfers. You kept Whit Weeks, and defensive coordinator Blake Baker is still there. There is some continuity as far as some of the returning pieces that are there on that side of the football.
1: Yeah, I think that I don't want to undersell what they lost as well from last year. Like A.J. Halsey, Mentor Lane were great players last year for them on the back end. I think they had one of the best defensive back cores in the country last year. Now you bring in Ty Benefield as a transfer. He's rolling in here. You know, DJ Pickett, obviously, we'll see if he ends up getting to wear jersey number 5, but DJ Pickett's there as well. And then you're bringing in a guy, Prince Will Umani Mellon, who has been with these guys from Ole Miss days. Whit Weeks is there in the middle there as a returning player. So they've got this very interesting mix of returning and portal players. So I'm interested to see how this defense goes and if this defense is able to give them, you know, kind of approximate what it was last year.
2: All right, we're just getting underway with our team previews tonight. Coming up next, speaking of Oxford, we head to Ole Miss. Pete Golding now leads the Ole Miss Rebels in Oxford, and we'll preview them. Coming up next on the Battle for Atlanta, this is the SEC.
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15: We have to earn it.
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15: We have to attack the work.
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15: We have to earn it.
16: Breaks the tackle at the 10, into the end zone. 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
15: We have to empty the tank.
16: Down the left sideline, intercepted.
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4: 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Howdy, toddy.
5: Appreciate you joining us here on the Battle for Atlanta. However you may be listening, SiriusXM, our fine network of affiliates on the SEC Radio Network, also streaming on the Varsity Network app. He is Richard Johnson. I am Stephen Hartzell, and we're previewing some SEC teams, and we're going to Oxford to talk about the Ole Miss Rebels coming off a program record 11 wins in the regular season. Of course, Lane left, Pete Golding was the interim head coach. He did pretty well winning college football playoff games over Tulane and Georgia before falling to Miami in the semifinals. We'll hear from quarterback Trinidad Chambliss, running back Kewon Lacy, defensive tackle Will Eccles, and the head coach of the Rebs, Pete Golding.
6: The Ole Miss Rebels.
7: Can you put it in
8: now
7: the books
8: over.
7: Now? Put it in the books.
8: For the third time.
7: The third time is the charm. Time. The Ole Miss Rebels will advance.
9: A lot of new players, but does it feel like there's real momentum after the CFP run that you guys went on last year?
4: Yeah, I mean, I think the big thing with your players, the returning ones, the guys that you retain to come back, you got to understand that like, you don't pick up where you left off. Right, that doesn't automatically work that way. Like, that's an independent legacy, and that's the legacy of the own team, and that's the 2025 Rebels, and they're not here anymore. And so you got to come in every day and go to work to earn the right to compete for another one of those.
7: Fake on the handoff, and Chambliss keeps it off the left side. He steps in the end zone. Touchdown, Trinidad.
8: That's
7: his seventh.
9: What point last year, Coach, did you know that you had something special with your quarterback?
4: Probably fall camp, to be honest with you, you know, because he could just tell he had a different demeanor about himself. And what I loved about him, you never heard him. And so, like, I knew if anything was to happen to Austin, I'm like, look, man, if this kid gets in here, I don't think they're going to take him out. And that's what happened. But, like, you saw it in camp. He's just different.
10: Kewon Lacy, running back. We could just do so many things with, you know, us in the backfield and all the weapons we have. So I just feel like it's going to be an exciting year, you know, year two with me and Chan.
7: It's going to be a handoff. Running right is Lacy, untouched, into the end zone, off the right edge. Touchdown, Ole Miss.
9: What more can you ask from your tailback than what you got last year?
4: You know, what I love about Kewon the most, to be honest with you, is when you turn the tape on without the ball. And I think you've got a lot of elite running backs that are elite when they have the ball in their hands, but how do they play on a third down and I got to pick up the mic? I really appreciate Kewon's attention to detail without the ball, and that he realizes protecting our quarterback is also his responsibility as much as it is the right tackle, and he likes that. And so that's what I appreciate him about the most, because if they like that piece of it, when you hand it to them, it's going to be pretty easy.
7: The fake to Lacy down the field. He's got a receiver caught at the 35, the 40, breaking free to the 45, the 40 is Alexander. He could go. He does. Touchdown, Ole Miss.
11: Trinidad Chambliss, quarterback.
9: New OC, John David Baker taking over. What's this offense going to look like? How will it be different than what you guys did last year?
12: PG's main priority and his biggest, I guess, thing when hiring an OC was, you know, having stability within our program and within our offense and with our system. And that's what JDB brings. He brings an elite mindset. He brings in the same offense. Ideally, it's not completely the same, but, you know, overall the same, really. And, you know, our offense moving forward is, we're rolling. We want to play fast, and we want to put up a lot of touchdowns.
7: He's looking to throw. Being chased down the middle. He's sacked back at the six-yard line by William Eccles.
13: William Eccles, defensive tackle, Ole Miss.
9: You got a new DC in Brian Brown. I know he's been around the program for a little bit. And how different is it for you? It's making that change, knowing that it's no longer PG who's got his hands on that defense.
13: Now, PG's still the DC. You know, Brian Brown does a great job of just amplifying of what PG does, you know, and just keeping us level-headed. I mean, you know, sometimes PG the head coach now, so a lot of time, you know, we're in the room with Brian Brown, and he's giving us the feedback that PG gives him. I think he does a great job.
7: Second and long, and in trouble, and sacked in the backfield is Beck. Landshark fends up for number four, Santarin Perkins.
9: What's the strength of this defensive unit?
4: I think the front six for sure. I think the depth of the front six. I think you've probably got 13 guys, which is a big number, but 13 guys that could play winning football in the SEC. So I think the ability to rotate guys and create packages based on what guys can do allows you to keep guys fresh.
9: So I know you fell short of the ultimate goal, right? You didn't win a college football. playoff national championship. But is that the expectation as you guys head into fall camp?
10: Expectations are high, but, you know, we keep the main thing, we're going to get there when we get there.
13: The mindset don't change. No, our mindset last year was to win the game. And to win the national championship, we wanted just to make it to semifinal game and lose. You know, we just got to work harder, man. You know, a little more hard work, probably won the game. So, you know, keep the same mindset. We know what it takes to get there. We just got to go do it.
12: Yeah, you got a little taste of what, you know, we're capable of as a program. But last year is last year. We're not really focused on that. You know, it's a new team, same mindset, and that's to go 1-0 every week. And then eventually, if we're doing the things that we're supposed to do, that we're capable of doing, we'll be playing for hopefully an SEC championship and maybe even a national championship.
5: Richard, I don't know if you heard much of Pete Golding's audio from Media Days, but that dude was incredibly relaxed at the podium. And, the vibe I got from listening to him, interacting with him, was that there's not going to be a whole lot of a transition here. He's pretty comfortable in this new head coaching role.
8: No, I think so. I think that Pete Golding was an interesting spot for dozens of reasons, right? At the end of the season. One of the things that I thought was interesting, though, was it was one of the small things he did during the playoff run. During the playoff run, for the most part, he wanted to kind of keep things status quo, which I think makes sense when you consider everything that was going on. But I did find it interesting that there was one thing that he did, which is taking that basketball goal off the sideline. And I think, to me, that is kind of reminiscent of the Ole Miss that I think, or maybe indicative is the proper word, of the Ole Miss that Pete Golding is going to seek to build, right? Like, we're going to strip back some of the fluff and some of the gimmick and some of that kind of stuff, and we're going to get back to sort of a business-like nature overall. So I'm interested in how that's going to play out over the next couple years down in Oxford under Pete Golding.
5: What's this offense going to look like, you think, with Lane and company gone? Because you mentioned it's not just Lane who's in Baton Rouge, so too is Charlie Weiss Jr., who was calling the plays last year. We know about Trinidad. We know about Kiwan. But can they get back to putting up 37 points per game like they did a year ago?
8: Well, I think when you've got those two players, yeah. Yeah, man. Trinidad Chambliss, I mean, you can tell me he's the best quarterback in college football heading into the season. If you want to make a conversation with him against Arch, I get it. Kawan Lacy, an absolute bucket, as we know, at running back. I think the explosive play is still going to be there for them. I'm not worried about it. To me, the thing that I'm curious about is the defense with Ole Miss, to be honest with you. And that's even with a defensive-minded head coach now.
5: Yeah, they lost a bunch of linemen. Suntering Perkins comes back. Will Eccles, who you heard from, he's back. They got an Oregon transfer. They got an Alabama transfer. But yeah, I mean, it's historically, it's been a stingy unit. It's going to be interesting, though, because Pete Golding, longtime DC, it's got to be hard for him to not have his hands on that defensive install, right? Because he's had to go in and make a staff as a first-time head coach. What do you think this looks like for Ole Miss week one against a Louisville team that a lot of folks in the ACC, Richard, are pretty excited about? It's a neutral site game in Nashville. I think it's going to be an early indication of what to expect. Because, look, we did this with Tennessee last year, right? Hey, you made it to the CFP. Cool, that's the expectation again this year, right? And as you know, Richard, like, that success is not always linear. Like, it's going to be very, very difficult for the Rebs to get back and stay in the mix of a 12-team CFP.
8: Yeah, I think so. I think if any of these teams, any of these teams that were in the playoff last year out of the power conferences, I think Ole Miss is kind of at the most risk, in my opinion, of kind of getting lost in the churn and lost in the sauce from year to year. You know, they did get a pretty decent shake as far as SEC schedules go last year, and certainly non-conference schedules go. Now, again, they were a capable outfit. It's not like that was the only reason that they made the run that they did last year, but it is part of the reason.
5: Yeah, this year's schedule, not as easy. Road games at Florida, at Texas, at Oklahoma. I don't even want to bypass the at Vanderbilt game October 10th because, I mean, you know, overlook Vanderbilt at your own peril the last couple of years. But, yeah, there's a much tougher road for Ole Miss, who's obviously not going to be sneaking up on anybody this year after the CFP run to the semis a year ago. All right, those are your Ole Miss Rebels. Coming up next, we'll talk about a team trying to get back over 500 for the first time since 2020. We're talking Auburn coming up next here on the SEC Radio Network.
14: Why do we love SEC football? Because no matter the venue or the rivalry, it's the ultimate hang. Fans of every flavor, good-natured trash talk with a side of andouille. Yes! But according to Johnsonville and the Harris poll, 71% of Americans hang out less than they used to. Why? Could it be that rivalries off the field are tearing us apart? Is it crazy to think a sausage-fueled tailgate party could unite us all? Can't hurt. Keep it juicy out there. Johnsonville, official sausage of the SEC.
15: Welcome back to Yeah, That's a Pepper Thing. 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
26: 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War Eagle.
5: Back here on the Battle for Atlanta as we head to the Plains. Talk Auburn Tigers coming off a 5-7 season a year ago, just 1-7 in the SEC. Auburn's fifth straight sub 500 season. First time that's happened in program history since the 1940s. Hugh Freeze is out. Alex Golish is in after a successful 3-year stretch at USF. We'll hear from him, as well as quarterback Byron Brown, defensive back Champ Anthony, and their kicker, Alex McPherson.
27: The Auburn Tigers.
28: It's time for us to make a jump. It's time for the football program to give this fan base, which is the best in the country, exactly what it deserves. That starts today, it starts right now, and it starts with Alex Golish, the 33rd head football coach in Auburn history.
29: Why Auburn? Why now?
30: Where can you go and have an elite level of success? Walking into a league where there's a lot of teams with resources, there's a lot of teams with great alignment, elite coaches everywhere. And so where can you go and there's a commitment to doing it? Auburn was one of the few places that truly had it laid out. Not just the commitment, but an alignment to getting the resources that you need and getting the support that you need.
0: Alex McPherson, kicker. I think the transition overall has been great. I think from the first meeting with Coach Golish, he sat down and told me, you know, tell me your whole story. And I was like, you want the whole thing? And he's like, yeah. And so we talked for like an hour and a half, just me and him. Sat down and talked, and he told me his story. I told mine, and so building that relationship from day one is kind of something different. You know, you don't really get to do with many head coaches. I feel like
1: the snap, high handoff, Mattson to the end zone, touchdown Auburn.
2: What is Auburn getting with Byron Brown?
30: Yeah, Auburn's getting a tough, smart, gritty leader, a young man that will do anything in his power to go win football games. Young man that comes in first into the building every day, and he's the last one to leave. And I think anytime your quarterback can be the toughest or one of the toughest, one of the smartest, one of the hardest working people in that building, on top of being uber, uber talented, you got a chance.
3: Byron Brown, quarterback.
4: To be a quarterback who's bringing so many pass catchers with you, right, to the Plains, just to have that continuity, can you speak to how valuable that is?
3: It's extremely valuable. You know, you know body demeanor, where to put the ball for certain guys, but like there are some dogs. They've elevated their game as well since coming here as well, and seeing their growth is like phenomenal to see. Like, obviously did what they did in the AAC, but to do it in practice and then now do it on a national level, like, really excited to see that.
6: Champ Anthony, defensive back. I didn't think he was that fast. Like, you see it on film and stuff like that, but it's different in real life. I can't wait to see him on the field. We can't touch him, so it's different. But now Byron, he's gonna run that ball, and man, he got an arm. Like, he got an arm. And then you combine him with Jeremiah Cobb, it's like, man, that's a dangerous back.
1: Jeremiah Cobb, first down and more. Jeremiah Cobb into the open field, makes the first man miss. He's to the 10, he's to the 5, he's gone! Touchdown! Jeremiah Cobb, 46 yards!
4: How's this Auburn defense looking? And you got a front row seat.
6: Man, it's looking great. It's looking great. Like, you know what I'm saying? We got a lot of good guys coming in. We got a lot of guys that stayed. Caleb Harris back there. Safety, he doesn't get enough shine. He doesn't get enough shine, man. Like, he's really a general back there. He's really a coach on the field. He understands the defense more than I would think some of the coaches sometimes. Like, he's a really smart player. He's great fit in the box. And we got a couple of young guys around him that really just listen to him.
1: Pressured, throws it up the seat. Throws it, it's picked off. Picked off on the play by the Tigers, Caleb Harris.
4: A lot of new pieces around this Auburn football team, but you have the luxury of having your defensive coordinator back, right? You've got the continuity with Coach Durkin. How big of a deal is that for you?
6: Yeah, it's a big deal. Like I said, like, I know what he's going to call, like, when he's going to call. Like, I have a feeling, like, you know, you never know with Coach Durkin, but, like, I have a feeling, like, of what he's going to call, and I understand why he's calling it, so I understand how to play it. And, you know, if you can have a group of players that understand the defense on the coach's level, like I said, like, if everybody's violent and playing fast, like how we should be, like how we look to be, then sure, this is going to be a great year.
4: No, you know this, but this is an Auburn program that is thirsty for success, right? How do you and your staff get Auburn back to a winning record in year one? Is that the goal?
30: As the head coach, you are forcing alignment, a level of competition, and then a standard at which every single thing needs to be done. And you go win the games in the fall by doing that day in and day out, day in and day out. If we can leave year one with our identity and our foundation set and a clear proof of concept of who we are offensively and defensively, I think that would be a successful year one.
3: That's a win. I mean, you don't play the game to lose.
5: Our thanks to the Auburn Sports Network for the audio there. I mentioned it earlier, Richard. I'm kind of buying what Alex Golesh and company are selling, man. What's your read on Auburn as we get ready for them taking on Baylor week one in Atlanta?
8: I will say, better watch out for that Baylor team, by the way. Better watch out. That's all I'll say about that. There's a lot of, is the import on offense going to be good enough? I like Byron Brown as a physical talent, but as it steps up, are his deficiencies as a passer going to be laid bare? That's kind of the issue. It's the whole skill core, it seems like, is former USF players. So they're bringing the band with them for sure. And so you got to see how that goes. Bryson Washington is a really, really intriguing player that they bring in from Baylor as well as at running back. So he'll be facing his old team in that week one game. So there's, like you said, there's a lot to like with Alex Golish. I think that we're going to find out here pretty soon if this team and its import of the USF, USF roster is good enough, quite frankly, to hang in week one. I think that there is going to be a lot more urgency in that building. There's going to be a lot more competence in that building this year. And to be honest with you, that can go a pretty long way to winning some ball games if you're Auburn.
5: If you didn't know about Byron Brown, and obviously Florida fans know about him from last year, sorry, Richard, and then, you know, Alabama fans 2 years ago when he was hanging around with the Tide in that rainstorm down in Tampa, Byron Brown's coming off of a season where he had 3,000 passing yards and 1,000 rushing yards. Okay, other notable quarterbacks who have done that this century. I mean, you're talking about Vince Young. You're talking about Colin Kaepernick, Johnny Manziel, Deshaun Watson. I mean, we're talking about rarefied air here. Now you're stepping into a 9-game SEC schedule. But, Richard, it sounds like you're not worried about his rushing ability. You're more concerned about his abilities as a thrower.
8: No, I mean, you go out there and try to tackle him, and we'll talk. You know what I'm saying? The guy is built like an absolute tank. It is the passing. There are some questions about the release. Little loopy, little long, can be a problem. Not that much of a big deal when you're in the American, but you're not in the American anymore, big fella. So it's one of those things where let's see how it translates at this higher level. Are there going to be accuracy issues? This was an offense that, you know, they could do some things to help him out, right? Some screens, some short bubbles, all that sort of stuff. There are things that this offense has built in to kind of help him out, get some easy plays, and use their speed, etc. But this isn't a 1,000-yard rusher at quarterback that we're dealing with. So this is a dynamic player in Byron Brown. How does it step up when the level increases?
5: I want to ask you about Golesh before we wrap up on Auburn, because you've got your finger on the pulse with the coaching carousel and just that whole time of the year better than most. Is he capable of turning this program around? Again, you know, haven't had a winning season since 2020. We've been looking at a lot of 5-7s, right? A lot of 6-6s the last couple of seasons for Auburn. Is Golesh capable of being that guy on the Plains?
8: Look, it's the question of, are we going to have everybody pulling in the same direction? It is the classic Auburn issue. DJ Durkin's still on this staff.
5: Yes.
8: Right? Which tells you something about how this all went down regarding the coaches who could have been Auburn's head coaches versus Golish, who actually is Auburn's head coach. Is everybody going to be on the same page at Auburn from administration on down, or is chaos and infighting and booster meddling the kind of classic Auburn stuff?
5: Yeah.
8: Is that going to be the order of the day in the Plains? Because if it is, then you're going to continue to get the same results that you've gotten the last few years that you haven't been so thrilled about.
5: Yeah, it's been a soap opera the last half decade, right? Hugh Freeze, Brian Harsin. Yeah, things need to stabilize, and we'll see if Golesh is that guy. Baylor, week one in Atlanta, appropriately enough, playing in the same venue where the SEC championship will be played on the first Saturday in December. All right, we've previewed three teams thus far tonight. The other three coming up in hour number two of the show. When we return, we'll sit down with Dusty Dvorak from SiriusXM and ESPN. You'll hear it next, right here on the SEC Radio.
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25: We know getting up every morning before the sun rises is tough. 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
4: We're back here on Battle for Atlanta. We're continuing our preview of the SEC football season. Excited to be joined by somebody who can maybe bring a little bit of a national perspective here. Dusty Dvorak, SiriusXM, ESPN college football analyst. Dusty, you cover the sport nationally. When you hear people talk about the SEC title drought and how the sky is falling in this league because it's been 3 whole seasons since they've won a national championship, what do you say to that, man?
16: Well, the sky's not falling. The SEC is the deepest conference in college football. They've got more quality teams than any other conference. But I think it's an issue only because an issue in that the SEC has done such a good job branding itself on the amount of championships they've won. You probably have the number better than me. Was it like 15 out of 17 or 15 out of 18 national championships they won? I mean, an unbelievable run. And, you know, I think by their own admission or, you know, the way they wanted to promote themselves is that they win championships. And so they kind of set that bar.
4: Sure.
16: And so now, and to me, it's not even that they haven't won a championship in 3 years. It's they haven't played in the championship game in 3 years. And then, oh, by the way, the only other conference that you can really stack up against the SEC, the Big Ten, has won 3 times, and they've won it with 3 different schools. So, like, at the end of the day, the sky isn't falling. It's all fodder. It's all just, hey, my team's better than your team. My league's better than your league. It's what we love about college football. It's what's great, and I think it's fun. But I do think there's an element that, look, the SEC, rightfully so, has been running college football for the last 2 decades. And they've earned that with the championships on the field. They have so much talent throughout this league. The NFL draft supports that every year.
4: Sure.
16: They have so many quality teams. We see that 5 teams in the playoff last year. And if we expand the playoff, they're going to get more teams in. That's a reality. But there is something to be said because the SEC has told us that we measure greatness off of championships. And if we want to have that debate, we want to have that discussion, we want to say we're better than you, you got to back it up at some point with championships. So that's why I do think that this year, I mean, the sky's not falling. But if we want to have that discussion and the SEC wants to really stake claim to being the best league in college football, I do think it's important that they get back to being represented in that championship
4: game. Yeah, it's well said. We're talking college football with Dusty Dvorak, covers the sport nationally, had a chance to talk to you at SEC Media Days. When you see all six of these new head coaches, Dusty, like if you're placing your bets here, like who's got the toughest job? Who's going to be able to get this team back, these programs back to relevance the quickest? Like lay this out for us. What are you seeing?
16: Two different questions there. Number one, I don't look at Lane Kiffin as a new coach. You know, and Pete Golding, we at least got a glimpse of him last year. I mean, like the new coaches, who's got the toughest job? I think Ryan Silverfield. You know, I just that feels like a very tough job. Will Stein, Kentucky's a tough job. I'd feel a little bit better initially about Will Stein because of what he's been able to bring over offensively. The Kenny Minchie get, I think, is a big get. I think he's going to be able to really play and be able to ignite things quickly. So I think, you know, looking at Coach Silverfield and, you know, not having just an array of Memphis players coming over like we're seeing Alex Golish bring all these South Florida players and have this continuity, I would say toughest to turn it for him initially. I think big picture, my favorite hire is John Sumrall. I love John Sumrall. I thought he did a great job at Troy. I thought he did an excellent job at Tulane. He's been head coach for 4 years. He's been to four conference championship games. The guy wins. He's tough. He's edgy. He's hard-nosed. And he's also extremely charismatic. Like, he's got the traits you look at and you're like, that's a big-time football coach. He can recruit. And the guy wins. And I think Florida hit a home run. Like, you know, once Florida was out of the Lane conversation, which I think worked out perfectly for them, John Sumrall was who everybody wanted. And once that domino fell, then the other dominoes started to fall into place. So that's my favorite one. Like, I could see Golish having the most wins out of that four this year. I think it's close between Florida and Auburn. But, you know, having a Byron Brown come with you, their continuity, the success he's had. I mean, he's big, physical, 6'3", 235-pound quarterback, 3,000, 1,000 last year, 42 touchdowns. That's going to kind of give instant credibility. And I could see them, you know, having a, you know, 7-win season. I think Florida's capable of that too next year. But I think if you look at 2-3-year window, I'm John Sumrall all day. You know, Pete Golding, we'll see. I mean, Pete Golding gets to inherit, I think, the best quarterback in the SEC in Trinidad Chambliss. I think the guy's a superstar. He is so, as a defensive player, I don't want to play that guy.
4: Yeah.
16: I mean, he's freaking Houdini, and he can throw the ball, pinpoint accuracy on the move, as good as anybody in college football. And then you can hand it to a guy who just led the SEC in rushing touchdowns in Kewon Lacy. So, like, they've got still so much firepower offensively and enough coming back defensively. They're going to win long term, though. Like, I'll be intrigued. I don't know, and I like Coach Golding. You know, got to have him when he was a coordinator. I am a fan of Lane. What I love about Lane and LSU is he's got all the resources in the world. We all know that. Retaining Blake Baker was massive because I think Blake Baker's a big time defensive coach, and you retain a lot of that talent that you already had defensively. You're bringing in also new talent, recruiting. Get that. They've got a nucleus that they're going to have at defensive tackles. It's going to be insane. And then Charlie Weiss Jr., he's really probably a way bigger piece than's talked about. He's a wicked smart little genius. And he's done a great job of quarterbacks. I know Lane gets all the credit, but Charlie Weiss Jr. deserves a lot of credit. And that'll continue. I think that, you know, I've heard some commentary, national championship or bust. I think that's ridiculous. In year one, I think that if you were to say, you know, he has to win a national championship at some point for this to be deemed a success, I think that's fair, given what he left, when he left it, and all the resources he has at his disposal. But year one, I think the expectation is and should be to make the playoff, and we'll see where it goes from there.
4: Listen, ridiculous expectations in the summer, Dusty. That's what they do around here.
16: That's it. Right?
4: That's what they do. I'm going to let you go on this one. You played the position. You do a great job explaining this to us plebeians on television. How are you evaluating the best offensive line group in the SEC? As we come out of fall camp, as we get ready for kickoff, not everybody's watching, you know, where the ball isn't. But when you evaluate these offensive lines in the league, who you got in the top two spots?
16: Georgia. I like Bobo in the middle of that defense. They got a guard, Glover, who is just a stud, big-time player. They had, was it Juan Gaston last year was playing guard. He'll play tackle this year. I like that group. I think just that's who Kirby is. You know, I was talking about with Summerall, but like Georgia's so good because they're so tough, and they're going to lean on them. And so I really like what Georgia has going into this season. And I don't know if I'd put him at number two, but I'm really high on Oklahoma's offensive
17: line
16: this year.
17: There he is.
16: I am. They started three freshmen last year. And those three freshmen, by the end of the year, were holding their own. They weren't elite. But they're going to be way better this year. You know, Jake Michaela, the center, he had to miss the LSU game at the end of the year. He had to miss the Alabama playoff game. He's back. And he makes that offensive line way better. They were better when he was in earlier in the season. Then they go get a guy in Amarian Harris from Arkansas. He's got 2 years starting experience, and they're going to plug him into right tackle. And they got some depth for the first time in a while this year. So, again, I don't know if I'd peg them as number two, but I think that they're noteworthy because they have not been great up front since they've come into the SEC. They will be, I think, drastically improved in that area. And they're going to be able to run the football more effectively this year. And you start to look at the pieces of Oklahoma, and they're better at receiver. They are light years better at tight end. That's going to help the offensive line, too. Hayden Hansen's a massive addition, the Florida tight end.
17: Literally.
16: And you get, it is 6'7", 265 pounds. And then you, maybe 6'8", and you bring in Jason Witten to coach him up. I think Oklahoma's going to be able to run the football much better. And the pieces around John Mateer are going to be in much better place. And I think this goes – I feel confident in saying this, being a former Oklahoma defensive player who played for Brent Venables. I think everybody just understands as long as Brent Venables is there, they're going to be good on defense.
17: Yeah.
16: They're going to be good on defense this year. That's just – and I think you can kind of book that.
17: Yeah, and John Mateer's got two working thumbs.
16: That helps.
17: Last time we checked, so that should help. Dusty Dvorak, SiriusXM, Channel 84. You do a great job with ESPN and ABC as well. Dusty Dvorak, thanks so much.
16: Thank you.
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5: Hour number two here on the Battle for Atlanta, our second of three preview shows for the upcoming SEC football season. Coming up here in hour number two, you will hear from Richard Johnson from CBS Sports on Florida, Arkansas, and Kentucky. But first, every year we get a chance to sit down with SEC's head of football officiating, John McDade. Here's part one of our annual chat with him.
17: John McDade in year seven. John, you miss walking around on the sidelines at all on seven. Saturdays?
0: How many years is that in dog years? No, I don't. I don't look back. I haven't second-guessed it at all. I do when I arrive in Atlanta the night before for a banquet. I look at the guys, and they have a different life and exuberance in them than me. I have at that point in time because I've been beaten down for the 14-week season. But no, I'm all good. I'm in. It's a different gig. You're giving back in a different way, and I'm enjoying it.
17: You spend every Saturday in Birmingham, right?
0: That's correct.
17: What's the official terminology here? The institution.